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2: 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We said from Bryant Denny to Jordan Hare. From between the hedges to Rocky Top, the swamp to Death Valley. 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
6: 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As I mentioned, Mike Grace is the name, and who's got it better than me? Nobody. Old play-by-play guy. Best friends I met in the press boxes all across the country, and now they meet me here, and we hang out, talk some sports. And today, that means an NBA playoff update. Another step towards the conference finals have been set. Monday night's MLB schedule amounted to just 6 games. We'll take a look at that. It gets busier tonight. The marquee matchup right here in Atlanta, as the National League's two best teams so far go head-to-head, Braves and Cubs, game one of a 3-game set tonight at Truist Park. In college baseball, tonight marks the final midweek contest for most teams, 10 of which include teams from the updated D1 Baseball Top 25 poll, number of SEC teams in action tonight. And finally, in a shocking revelation from the world of college football, Lane Kiffin opens his mouth again and inserts foot again. We'll get to those stories and more, and do so with help from my guys. We'll go to the other side of the Atlanta Metro in Douglasville, Georgia, as we find Learfield Studio Ace. He's worked with Troy, with UAB, with Southern Miss, with Florida, and most recently NC State. He is Mike Moat. Greetings and salutations, my friend.
4: Hey, sir. Glad to be here. As always, we always have things to talk about. It's been a busy weekend, and of course, looking forward to today and what we get to talk about today. We're getting close to the in baseball tournaments and all of that stuff, which I'm really looking forward to.
6: And again,
4: it always is
6: getting closer to just having our final four in the NBA as well. So we'll talk about that, and again, a great baseball series for the Braves and Cubs this weekend. Let's call it a Tampa Tuesday, shall we? Our other guys down in Tampa, Florida, the former UAB and Florida State place kicker who still teaches at kickthefootball.com. Also find his Powers on Sports podcast on the

0: Jason Powers YouTube page. He is Jason. What's up down in Tampa, my friend?
1: How we doing, guys? Not a whole lot going on down here other than the Rays just keep on winning. The second longest streak in franchise history for a 17-game run. They're on fire down here.
0: And they're drawing some decent crowds, are they not? Back in Tropicana Field, yeah.
1: I have not been out there yet this year, but we'll get out there soon. But, yeah, they are playing really, really well. And the little guys just keep on keeping on.
0: Yeah.
2: Do you know if they've changed anything about that field since, or the stadium since the rebuild, you know, because it was damaged in the storm? Did they update it at all or just kind of redo it?
1: I mean, they pretty much just redid what was there. I mean, they put obviously new turf down and that kind of stuff. But, some of the seating and all that kind of stuff got damaged that they replaced. But no major massive changes because, remember, the city of Tampa is trying to build the new stadium here in Tampa. So I don't think the city of St. Petersburg wasn't going to – I mean, they spent a lot of money to get it up back up to speed, but they weren't going to do any major renovations.
2: Yeah. So the catwalks are still in play.
1: Catwalks are still in play.
0: And was there not a controversial play this weekend where they did? We had one hit the roof, I think it was, and one team claimed it hit the roof. I think I saw that on SportsCenter somewhere over the weekend. Actual baseball highlights. Surprise, surprise.
2: On the ESPN?
0: Believe it or not, yeah. So anyways, well, we'll get to that. And again, enjoy some baseball today, Major League and college, that we'll get into in a little bit. I love having my guys here. 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You're up in Adam, aren't you? 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Well, I thought he was. Oh, I hit the wrong button. We can do it again. That's on me, Mr. Hardy. Try again.
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0: Helps if I turn his microphone on. 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We mentioned that Braves Cubs series begins tonight. After a 10-game road trip for Atlanta, the Braves do come home. And we'll talk about this week's matchups. We get the Cubs, then the Red Sox this week. Lindsey Crosby is host of Braves Today and the Locked On Braves podcast. He'll join us in about 30 minutes and we'll get to set for a big week for a Braves baseball, still working the best record in baseball. And again, right behind them are the Cubs. So this should be a really entertaining series, we hope, at Truist Park over the next three nights. One of the college baseball's hottest teams you'll find down in the loveliest village on the plain. So we'll take you to Auburn, Alabama later today. The voice of the Auburn Tigers, Andy Burcham, will join us here in hour two. We'll get set for their big matchup with Georgia coming up this weekend. And they got some special plans too. Bringer of Rain. We all know who that is, right? Bringer of Rain.
1: Who's that?
0: That's Josh Donaldson, the former Auburn Tiger and Major
2: Josh
0: Leaguer.
2: Okay.
0: Josh is coming back to Auburn this weekend for a big, big golf tournament and kind of hoopla. We'll ask Andy Burcham about the details on that. But, yeah, Bringer of Rain, Josh Donaldson, is supposed to be back in town this weekend. So we'll check
2: I know
0: on
2: this.
0: That.
2: They've had an incredible lineup of things and activities for families to take part in. Throughout the weekends of home baseball.
0: Yep.
2: And I know they have these, you know, concerts. They've got, you know, food trucks and all kinds of stuff. So they really do, and they really have made it an event to go down there and take in a baseball game. And the weather's supposed to be really good. We're starting to warm up finally.
0: Yeah, finally. Yeah.
2: You know, I'm tired of putting on my – yesterday I turned the heat on it, and it was because it was 50 degrees outside, and I'm freezing.
1: Wow.
2: May 11th, and we're turning the heat on in the South. But that's about to change, and so is the baseball. It's about to get really important, and you said it, Mike. They had a huge road series win over Mississippi State.
0: Indeed.
2: And it's huge because they could conceivably punch their ticket because the way the SEC tournament stacks up, the top four seeds get double byes. And you can play either on Thursday or Friday.
0: Yep.
2: And if you play on that Friday, you get that spot. That's basically an extra weekend series if you win, because you go Friday, Saturday, and Sunday, much like you would do any weekend.
0: Well, they went into the weekend, State and Auburn tied for that fourth spot. And, of course, Auburn took two out of three at Duty Noble Field. And so, Auburn in the driver's seat for that fourth and final double bye for the upcoming SEC tournament. One more note. When it comes to the knucklehead down in Baton Rouge, we're talking about Lane Kiffin. We'll check in with the guy who covered him while he was in Oxford. Brad Logan, contributor to the Ole Miss Spirit from On 3 and the Believe in Ole Miss podcast, will join us in hour two, and we'll talk about Lane Kiffin. If you missed that, I will have details for you in a moment. So Brad Logan, Andy Burcham, and Lindsey Crosby today, plus odds and ends. Press Box Potpourri. Who knows what we'll come up with? We'll find out. But we start with the two sides of Lane Kiffin. The reason this comes up is the monthly magazine Vanity Fair, which I know you two guys ran to the mailbox yesterday to get your copy.
2: I got my mailbox copy. Yeah.
0: Vanity Fair covers pop culture, fashion, and current affairs, recognized for its high-profile celebrity photography, in-depth investigating reporting, and sophisticated social commentary.
2: Please.
0: That's straight off the website, so just so you know. Again, the new article that came out yesterday, Lane Kiffin doesn't care if you hate him. How Lane Kiffin eagerly became the most polarizing coach in college football. Now, the piece is written by a guy named Chris Smith. He's a contributing editor at Vanity Fair. Has written for the New Yorker magazine and some other things, covered politics, entertainment, sports, you name it. He's done a little bit of everything. In this piece, he says that, again, he outlines the coach's departure from Ole Miss to LSU, talks a lot about his sobriety, which is fantastic. I think that's great. He's gotten much healthier. There's no doubt about that.
2: Yoga and stuff.
0: Yeah, the hot yoga, and you bet, yeah. But the story was really making news for some of the comments Kiffin made in regards to Ole Miss and Oxford, citing their racial history as a recruiting barrier. Now, we'll get into the details of what the article says, but first I want to take you back to July of last year. SEC Media Days here in Atlanta, and Lane Kiffin was asked about Oxford and his decision to stay there, because he's had other offers as well. And, of course, you know, he had lost his parents, both of his parents, in the last year or so, while he was in Oxford still. And so he addressed that issue and that question at the podium at SEC Media Days last July. Ole Miss head coach at the time, Lane Kiffin.
4: It's just been an amazing experience, and I just have so much appreciation. I'm not saying it's coming to head coach. I don't give you coach speak. The people of Oxford, and then when you lose your parents and you see how they are and how they help take care of them towards the end, or how much they really cared about them, it opened my eyes to a totally different way. It's basically I went to Oxford, had this view. Then I got kids there, so then I had a different view as a parent there. And how awesome a community is to raise your kids in and to have them go to college and high school around these families and really take care of everybody. Then you see your parents at the end and lose your parents, one kind of expected, one unexpected, and to see how the community is around that. I owe so much to Oxford and the people there. It's just been awesome.
0: I think that's the third awesome that he used in that little 58-second commentary. So he describes Oxford and Ole Miss as awesome to him and his family. But yet in this Vanity Fair piece, in explaining his decision to leave Ole Miss for LSU, Kiffin mentions Ole Miss's struggle to distance itself from symbols like the Confederate flag, the mascot the article refers to as Colonel Rebel. We know it's Colonel Reb. Even the nickname Ole Miss itself. Now, nickname aside, they stopped using the Confederate flag years ago. They stopped using Colonel Reb years ago. And that was somewhat controversial because they came out with the Black Bear and then the Land Shark and la-da-da-da-da. Now, it's worth noting that Kiffin came back the next day and told Chris Smith, the author of the article again, that doesn't come up. He said, again, he doesn't want to label this as a hit piece. Here's what he said. While coaching at Ole Miss, Kiffin says top recruits would tell him, "Hey, coach," this is a quote, "Hey, coach, we really like you, but my grandparents aren't letting me move to Oxford, Mississippi." He went on to say that doesn't come up when you say Baton Rouge, Louisiana. "Parents were sitting here this weekend saying the campus's diversity feels so great. It feels like there's no segregation." Really? Kiffin came back a day later and said, "I just hope my comments come across respectful to Ole Miss." "There are some things that I'm saying that are factual. They're not shots." Well, they certainly sound like shots. And for a guy who's talked so well about Oxford and how, right, I did more for Oxford than Oxford did for me, and la-di-da-di-da, and you get him in a different situation, guys. I saw him described yesterday on social media by someone as the most disingenuous person he can think of. And I don't get it, man. I don't get it.
2: I don't either. I know that there are people who still remember Ole Miss back then, and I'm talking 60, 65 years ago. If you don't know what we're talking about,
0: well,
2: go watch the 30 for 30 that was done on the Ole Miss football team from 1962.
0: Yep.
2: It's called Ghosts of Ole Miss, and it's a very well done documentary. It's about 15 years old now, I think. But, you know, can we not move past all of that? And I think Ole Miss is in a tremendous job of doing so. And for Lane Kiffin to say that after he left Ole Miss is really, really, really, really childish and very unprofessional, if you ask me. I know he is at a different university and nobody cares what he says about them where he's currently working. But that to me is just, it shows you what Lane Kiffin's about, and it's about him, and it's not about anything else but Lane Kiffin. That's what it's about. And it's sad. It really is sad.
0: And I know we got plenty of work to still do in the racial category. Don't get me wrong.
2: We do.
0: I'm not saying
2: we do.
0: That's not the problem. My point is, and I'm just going to say this, Lane, you're two-faced, man. You say one thing when Ole Miss loves you. You say something else when LSU loves you. Which is it? Was Ole Miss great to you? Was Oxford great to you? Or were you ashamed to live there? Because that's what it sounds like. You're saying you were ashamed to live there.
2: Yeah, because of the racials, this and that. Mm-hmm.
0: Yeah.
2: That I don't know. Jason, you're sitting there with
1: no, me. I was saying anything. I hate to say this. This is kind of what's also a problem with fandom, is when he's your coach.
0: Oh, yeah.
1: No matter what he says, it's right.
0: Yep.
1: And when he's not your coach and he says something you don't like, then he's a you know what.
2: Yeah.
1: So that's where sometimes we as fans of whatever program we support, you have to have a little bit. You have to have some objectivity from day one. You cannot say he's the Messiah, whatever he says, whether it's Nick Saban, whether it's Lane Kiffin, whoever you pick the coach. Sometimes you have to have some objectivity to your program and to what your coach says, because it's not always right when things are great, and it ain't always wrong when it's not always wrong when things aren't great. So sometimes, hopefully, this is maybe a lesson to us as fans that we can love our team and love our program, but just because our head coach says it, doesn't make it right.
2: That's true. Or wrong. Exactly. I think LSU has the hated coaches, the most hated coaches in all of Division I, and it's because of Lane Kiffin. I mean, Kim Mulkey doesn't bother me. Will Wade is Will Wade, and he, you know, you like him
1: just
2: or not.
1: Just say it, Mike. He's a little bit slimy.
2: He's very slimy. You play with a snake long enough, you'll get bit.
0: Yep.
2: That's just the way that goes.
0: Yeah, that's what they say.
2: But I don't think Will Wade is alone in that category, to just be totally honest about it. I think there are other coaches out there who would do the same.
1: But here's what I'll say. Back to that point. Nobody in LSU, when he's your coach, when he was the coach at NC State, everybody thought, oh, he's going to change. He's going to be different.
2: He's not going to change.
1: But he's not.
2: He's not. He's not.
1: That's where we have to have some truth serum in our own life to say, I'm a fan of LSU basketball, but we also have to look in the mirror and say, our coach is this.
0: I would ask too. Have you ever asked the question, why is LSU called the Fighting Tigers? You ever asked that question? Lane might want to go research that. Because LSU's Fighting Tigers nickname honors Louisiana's military units from the Civil War, known for their ferocious fighting style. The nickname adopted in 1896 to pay tribute to two specific Confederate brigades, the Tiger Rifles, a New Orleans infantry group, and the Washington Artillery, the New Orleans unit, that had a snarling tiger's head as its insignia. So, I mean, you start talking about this kind of stuff, Lane, you need to do your research, pal.
2: And what you're going to end up having happen is, if the wrong people, and they will, get a hold of this, they're going to make this a full-blown racial thing, an attack on, you know, from Lane Kiffin to Ole Miss. And I'm not 100% sure that that's necessary. But I think what Lane Kiffin is like you said, he says the thing he thinks that will galvanize his own fan base.
0: Yep.
2: Quite honestly, I don't understand Lane Kiffin fandom anyway, because he's never won anything, and he's yet to win anything. And I don't care if you can give him credit for what Ole Miss did last year, and that's fine. He had a lot to do with it, but he didn't stick around for it. To me, he has yet to prove that he is a big-time college football coach. LSU, you have a guy who's potentially going to win you national championships and bring you college football greatness, but he hasn't done anything yet. He hasn't won anything yet.
0: Jason,
2: he has not won an SEC championship. He has not won a college football national championships. Not done anything.
0: Jason, do this. Use LSU's national championship history. Use their history of Heisman Trophy winners. Use their facilities and their crowd support. Use that, but don't go down this road in comparing Ole Miss and LSU. Don't do that. That's just sensationalizing it. That's not why you made the move. You made the move for $91 million. That's why you made the move.
2: That's why you made the move. If Ole Miss would have come up with that kind of money, you'd have stayed.
1: Especially since there's no evidence, true evidence, of an incident that's happened.
0: Well, and
1: now,
0: you
1: if
0: saw,
1: there was an incident that happened involving a kid or a situation like that where you could say, remember this when I 2 years ago or whatever the time. You know, if there was a direct incident that happened, okay, then people may not like it, but he can voice that opinion and voice that concern.
2: I think people who've lived in that time in the 60s and the 50s, long before we knew anything about what was going on, if you've lived in that generation, I don't think there's anything that will ever erase your memories of what happened then. And some people will never forget it, and that's okay. But I think we've moved way beyond that when it comes to athletics, especially.
0: Yeah. I just know this. There were multiple individuals and parents, athletic parents, who came on social media yesterday to, again, say the exact opposite about Oxford and Ole Miss. And so
2: yes,
0: everybody's going to
2: have their opinion. They've worked really hard on making their...
0: We owe you a break. We need a timeout. We'll come back and again get to actual sports news when the Press Box continues. Hang on.
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0: Indeed it is. Coming to you on great stations around the Southeast like Pascagoula, Mississippi's 1580 WPMO, the talk of South Mississippi. And over yonder in Statesboro, Georgia, hello on 99.7 The Pulse. Great to have you on board as well. Mike Grace with Mike Moat and Jason Powers as well. Later in the hour, we're going to talk Braves baseball with Lindsey Crosby, the host of Braves Today and the Locked On Braves podcast. Also in hour two today, more on Ole Miss and Lane Kiffin with Brad Logan of the Ole Miss Spirit and the Believe in Ole Miss podcast. And we'll get you set for a big weekend at Auburn as the voice of the Auburn Tigers, Andy Burcham, joins us later in the hour. So stand by for that. In the meantime, we can shift our attention to the NBA, where Monday night's playoff action included the Oklahoma City Thunder completing their sweep of the LA Lakers, while the Cleveland Cavaliers even their series against the Detroit Pistons. Out west in semifinal game number four, the Thunder knocked off the Lakers 115-110. So OKC wins the series 4-0. We'll move on to the Western Conference Finals for the sixth time in the last 16 seasons. Don't look now, but the Thunder's 8-0 so far in this postseason. Have yet to drop a postseason matchup through the first two series. And I guess the big question, Jason, I'll pose this to you first. What's next for LeBron? He says, quote, "I don't know what the future holds for me." If he comes back, he's already 41 years old currently. He's got 23 seasons now behind him. So if he comes back, it would be season number 24. You got a hunch as to what LeBron will do?
1: I don't think he's going to, again, I think the big talking point has been as the season's wound down for him does he want to leave Los Angeles? And is he willing to take a pay cut? Because I don't think anybody's paying him $55 million a year at 41 years old.
0: Yeah.
1: I think the Lakers would keep him if they can come to a number, maybe $20 million, something like that. But he's not making $55 million, I don't think, in L.A. So it would not shock me to see him leave. I think the couple places you would look at him to potentially go back would be for the farewell year or two would be Cleveland. That would be obviously for the third time, which is, I mean, just ridiculous to think that he'd be the third adventure in Cleveland. And then you could maybe see a contender. I mean, maybe the Knicks, somebody like that. Maybe there's been some chatter about maybe going to Golden State with Steph Curry. So, but I think in the end, I think he will stay in Los Angeles. I think with Luka and Reeves, if he's willing to take, he doesn't need the money. If he tries to squeeze every penny out of it, shame on LeBron. I mean, he's made so much money. He's worth so much. If he's trying to do that, that's shame on LeBron at 41 years old.
2: I would agree with you. I mean, you're getting paid $20 million in the twilight of your career. That's good money right there. And I could see him going to Golden State. I don't see him going back to Cleveland. I don't. I think that bridge has been crossed enough. I would be surprised. Nothing should surprise us anymore in these day and time. Money talks, and that's the way that the sports world works. But, you know, I don't know. The Lakers, I don't know that the Lakers can win a championship with LeBron there. Right. I don't know.
1: They're not good enough. No,
2: they're not good enough. And I don't care if you did have Luka. Luka doesn't add me a championship caliber. That doesn't make them a championship caliber team. To me, that's you got to make some other moves to make that happen. I will tell you this: they can cancel the rest of the NBA playoffs because OKC is going to beat whoever comes out of the East. Oklahoma City is going to beat whoever comes out of the West. Oklahoma City knows how to win games. In a series, they might get – San Antonio is probably the team that I would think is going to beat Minnesota in the other semi. So you'll be Spurs and Thunder, and I could see the Spurs maybe getting one, no more than two games in that series. The Knicks are going to annihilate either the Pistons or the Cavs. I don't see any the Pistons – Cavs series should not be 2-2. I'm sorry. The Pistons aren't that great, and the Cavs are not that great. So to me, they're playing for second, and the Knicks are going to make the finals, and I think they're going to absolutely get smoked by the Thunder. I think it'll be a 5 or 6-game series. That to me is how better I think the Thunder – you got to remember the Thunder swept the Lakers without one of their best players, Derek Williams.
1: The NBA is praying for the Knicks to make the finals.
2: Yeah. Yes, they are.
1: Yeah. No matter who comes out of the West.
2: For ratings' sake, yes.
1: They want the Knicks, and they want that storyline of having won a title. I'll say this for the Cavs. I think the Cavs showed some real metal last night.
2: They did. They were down.
1: Donovan Mitchell scored 39 points in the second half. 39 all
2: in the second half.
1: Tied the all-time record for most points in a half.
0: Yep.
1: Back to Sleepy Floyd back in the day.
0: Oh, yeah.
1: Roll Sleepy Floyd for the Rockets.
2: Who played his college ball at?
1: Georgetown.
2: Thank you very much.
0: Yeah, there you go. Well done.
1: Yes, but Cleveland started the second half on like a 24-0 run.
2: Yeah.
1: They were good. I think that series is going to go 7 games, I think. I think the Knicks will beat whoever comes out of that. So, but yeah, the NBA.
2: Who would you rather see? Do you think it would be a more competitive series, Cavs and Knicks or Pistons and Knicks?
1: I think Cavs and Knicks. Actually.
2: I do too.
1: Think Cavs.
2: I'm not impressed at all with Detroit. I'm not. Aside from Cunningham,
1: I'm with you.
2: Golly, their inside game, the Knicks will kill them. The Knicks are going to kill him in the paint. And good grief, what happened to Deuce McBride on Sunday? What did he do? Golly, Bill. I just think the Knicks are on a roll right now.
1: The NBA needs Oklahoma City and San Antonio, which is the two behemoths in the West. They need that to be a 6 or 7 game series because there has been very little drama in the NBA playoffs so far, and the NBA needs a little drama here before we get to the finals.
0: As we kind of alluded to, Cavaliers did beat the Pistons last night, 112-103. So that series is tied at 2-2. They go back to Detroit for Game 5 tomorrow night. And tonight, one game out west, Timberwolves at Spurs. That series is tied at 2-2.
2: I will say it's been an entertaining series. So
1: far.
0: Timberwolves
2: series.
1: The Wemby elbow and the ejection, and then Anthony Edwards' taking them home in the game four, that's been good. I think that Minnesota is underrated. I don't think they could beat Oklahoma City, but give them credit. Anthony Edwards has done a really good job coming back from his injury.
2: And he's not 100% either. I think he's maybe 70. They said the other night he was 60. I'm not sure, but he's not 100%. But he's gutting it out, which is a message to some of these other players that have been on playoff teams and didn't play. Hello, Joel Embiid. Come on. There's some other guys that could have played and didn't. But he is, and he's doing a good job for his team. He's doing a good job for his team.
1: No doubt.
0: Mike Tirico, Reggie Miller, Jamal Crawford had the call on NBC Peacock. That's an 8 p.m. start tonight for, again, the Timberwolves and the Spurs. Just the final minute here we got to kill. I want to go back to LeBron. Any idea of how much he's made? First of all, this is NBA earnings, what he's earned in 23 NBA seasons.
2: $300
1: million. Dollars.
0: What was that? Did you start with a six, Jason? Is that right? What was
1: seven. It? I said seven.
0: It was 581, kind of in between, you guys. 580, a little over 581 million.
2: I think he can afford living a little bit.
0: Yeah, well, that's nothing. He's got a lifetime deal with Nike that is reportedly worth more than $1 billion total. It pays him an estimated 30 to 40 million every year for the rest of his life. He earns roughly 80 to 100 million a year from other partners like Pepsi, AT&T, and others. You know, he already owns a stake in Fenway Sports Group, which owns the Liverpool Football Club, the Boston Red Sox, and a NASCAR team as well.
1: He has a big production company too.
0: He does, remember? Yeah.
1: He does a lot of production stuff. That's why LA, staying in LA, is something that he's going to seriously ponder, even if the money's not.
2: I was going to say, it's not just of that. It's not just the Lakers. He's got a lot of other investments and interests and stuff like that he's doing, which some NBA players could take a lesson from him. Hey, here's how you invest your money and keep making money even when you don't play anymore. He's a pretty smart business guy.
0: Magic Johnson has made himself a huge business person. We know what Peyton Manning's done off the field as well, similar kind of stuff. So, I mean, LeBron can do whatever he wants to. And again, he's certainly got the means to do that. All right, we owe you a timeout. When we come back, we'll shift our attention to baseball. We'll start with the Braves and the Cubs, a fantastic series set for Truist Park in Atlanta, beginning tonight with the best two teams, at least record-wise, so far in this 2026 season. It is the Cubs and the Braves, and we'll talk about it with Lindsey Crosby, who's host of the Locked On Braves podcast and writer for BravesToday.com. He joins us next when the Press Box continues after a break.
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16: We said you can't spell the Press Box without S-E-C. Let me guess. Mike wrote this. Now it makes sense. Spelling's not our forte, but the SEC is here inside the Press Box.
0: And plenty of SEC talk later in the show as we bring in Brad Logan, who covers Ole Miss for the On Three Gang and the Ole Miss Spirit and the Believe in Ole Miss podcast. And Andy Burcham, voice of the Auburn Tigers, going to join us an hour or two as well. 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
0: We do love you and we need you. And speaking of Auburn, we're going to Auburn, Alabama right now, where the man who works with the BravesToday.com and the Locked On Braves podcast is Lindsey Crosby. He joins us today. And Lindsey, so much to talk about when we get to the Braves. Let's start with the bad news, the sad news. I mean, in a span of 6 days, we lose John Sterling, we lose Ted Turner, and we lose Bobby Cox. And I can't, especially with those last two, we've talked about it yesterday and again today, I can't imagine two more influential people on the Atlanta Braves franchise, and maybe even the city of Atlanta, than both Ted Turner and Bobby Cox.
13: Yeah, Ted Turner, I think a lot of people, kind of Braves fans, we think about all of the baseball stuff, but just his impact on the world, everything. I think you'd be shocked to hear a list of all of the stuff that he's influenced. I mean, I watched Captain Planet, the cartoon, growing up. That was Ted Turner. He created that.
2: Yes. That was prior to World Championship Wrestling on Sunday nights.
13: I was about to say, I was watching, you know, wrestling with my daughter last night, and, you know, WCW, that was Ted Turner's the one that got that into, a televised thing and competitive, and his influence on everything. I mean, the invention of cable news, all of that, not just Atlanta sports, but the world in general, is going to be missed. And then Bobby Cox is one of those guys that, to your point, has been probably the most influential coach in Atlanta sports history, I would argue. And the thing that stood out to me from all of the conversations that we heard from, you know, whether it was John Smoltz and Tom Glavine or Chipper Jones or anybody, is how Bobby Cox had high standards, right? And he made them be better as people, but he also supported them. And I think we forget sometimes in this world of data and launch angles and exit velos and spin rates and everything, that baseball is a game played by humans, and it's really hard. And the thing that stands out to me about Bobby was you could always hear him in the mics, you know, attaboy, Chip, like just trying to pick his guys up a little bit.
1: Yeah.
13: And then being willing to go out and defend them to an umpire and, you know, or opposing pitcher who hit them, and getting thrown out of a game, even if they were wrong, he was out there supporting his guys. And it's a great lesson in leadership for anybody of how to set a high standard, but at the same time, be supportive and encouraging as you hold them to that standard. And I think a lot of times people miss one end of that, and they're either a player coach or they're a stern disciplinarian. Bobby Cox showed you can do both.
1: Lindsey, let's get to the theme of the day is how well the Braves continue to play. The Braves go out to L.A., lose the opener with Chris Sale on Friday night, and then come back and win the last two on Saturday, Sunday. Bryce Elder, this guy is, say what you want. There's been a lot of mixed opinions on Bryce and his Braves career, but right now he would be a pitcher on the All-Star team, no doubt about it, in my view, as of today.
13: Yeah, Bryce Elder, the end of his season last year was really good, and that kind of gets overlooked a little bit. If you go back to June 1st of last year, from then to now, and you look at who has had the most quality starts in baseball, he's in the top five. And the list is like Paul Skenes, Yoshinobu Yamamoto, like the best pitchers in baseball, and Bryce Elder. And the thing that's different this year is the lows aren't nearly as low. We saw times, especially early in the year last year, he'd get blown up for six runs in four innings and have to get pulled early. And this year, his bad outing is, you know, three runs in six innings,
1: right,
13: and things like that. And he added a cutter. He had significantly improved the changeup, which is something that kind of gets lost a lot in this conversation of the new cutter. And that goes back to his work with Greg Maddux. We think of Maddux, you obviously, one of the things you think of is the changeup and the cutter. And then his mentality. He's just been a lot more understanding of the ups and downs and is not... If he struggles a little bit, he's able to lock back in and focus back in. And though that bad pitch or that bad at bat doesn't spiral into a bad inning and a bad outing. And it's a remarkable jump. The Braves have at least three more full seasons of team control of this guy. And if you were to go to the postseason right now, he would start probably game two or game three, depending on how you feel about Spencer Strider.
1: And real quick, Mike, before you go, this goes back to kind of some Bobby Cox stuff. Back in the day when the Braves were not very good and became good, they allowed guys like Glavin, like Smoltz, to work through and develop as pitchers. People don't develop the moment you get to the major leagues. Sometimes it takes you a year or two of ups and downs and some failure, but the confidence that the team keeps rolling you out there every fifth day to do it, right?
13: Yeah. Giving him the runway to figure it out and giving him the resources and the support to identify what was going wrong and fix that. And that's a credit to the organization. It's a credit to Jeremy Hefner adding some of these pitches and proving the changeup and all of that. And this is how you make a winning baseball team. Everybody wanted the Braves to make a rotation addition from outside. And instead, what happened here was the Braves took a number five starter, a fringe number five starter they had, and made him into a number three. And arguably, that's much better results than paying $20 million to sign a Chris Bassett in free agency.
2: I'm going to say this. It kind of, Jason took the words out of my mouth as far as the belief. Yeah, Bryce Elder is a great example of it. John Smoltz, when Bobby Cox was managing in 1991, I remember Smoltz was 2-11. As a starter, and he stuck with him, and he had a great second half and was one of the greatest. It was one of the best pitchers the Braves had that year. There are so many stories like that. Some of the fun stories that I heard about Bobby, Lindsay, when we were talking about it, I heard this Dale Murphy story where they had to hit Tom Glavin was pitching, and Dale Murphy told it from his side in an interview I heard yesterday, where he's a Philly and Otis Nixon got hit and Bobby's like, hey, you're going to hit the next guy. And it just so happened to be Dale Murphy. Well, Dale Murphy, we all know how loved he is. Mm-hmm. And so Glavin didn't want to do it. And he finally ended up hitting the guy. But Bobby Cox was one of those guys that's known for being so loyal to his team, believing in his guys, regardless of how much they struggled. Mm-hmm. Is that something you're seeing from the current manager in Walt Weiss and a guy like Elder? And a guy that maybe should have been traded. I mean, if we'd had our way, Mike Grace and I, he might not be on the roster this year. Yeah. But here he is making an indelible mark on this team. Really.
13: I think anybody who comes out of that Bobby Cox coaching tree, and I'm going to put Brian Sitker in there too, has shown the proclivity to give these guys a chance to figure it out. Yeah. I keep thinking about the best example of this for me is going back to Marcell Ozuna in 2023.
1: Yeah.
13: I don't know if anybody remembers, at the end of April, he was hitting 085, and Brian Snitker kept him in the lineup, and he had a three-homer series in Miami the start of May, and from that point through the rest of the season, he hit 297 with 38 homers and 98 RBI. And then the next season, he was a fourth-place finisher for MVP and a 4,100 season, hitting over 300. Like, there's so many examples of Braves managers understanding that Bobby Cox patience. And you've seen it with Elder. You've even seen it and it hasn't worked out yet. You've seen it with the patience for Mike Yastrzemski. He's been struggling to get going this season. And when it's the situation they wanted him for, right-handed starter on the mound, Mike Yastrzemski's been in the lineup every single time, and they're letting him work through his issues, and you hope that it's going to turn around soon. Austin Riley, they're letting him work through his issues, although you're not going to bench Austin Riley, let's be honest.
0: He is Lindsey Crosby, and again, we're talking to Braves baseball with him. You can find him covering your Atlanta Braves in both podcast and written form at BravesToday.com and on the Locked On Braves podcast. Find wherever you find your favorite podcast, and find him on social media at Crosby Baseball. I want to go back and talk about the 10-game road trip, longest of the season for the Braves, and they haven't always done well out west. Yes, they did drop 2 out of 3 in Seattle, so they had their streak of series wins snapped. But then they go to Dodger Stadium and they win 2 out of 3 there. Lindsay, they do it in impressive fashion. That place has not been friendly to the Braves over the years. And you really have to come back home feeling good about the way Atlanta handled that 10-game road trip.
13: Yeah, 15 runs in L.A. in 3 games. And I think you could argue in both the Mariners series and the Dodgers series, Atlanta was the better team in the first game of the series. And just, you know, against L.A. on Friday night, they had more hard hit balls, more balls in play, but the balls didn't fall with runners in scoring position.
0: They go one for 10
13: and they lose that game. I think if you replay that game 10 times, they probably win 6 of them just because of how well they were hitting the ball, how hard they were hitting the ball. And there's just a random kind of distribution of when the defense made a play and when they didn't. But this was the biggest test of the season so far for Atlanta, was not only the long road trip, which does mess with these guys, including one in Colorado, but also facing some really good teams in the Mariners and in the Dodgers. And they come out of this with a winning record on the road trip. I think that's everything you could have asked for and more. And now they had a chance to rest and reset before they get to tonight's tough matchup against the Cubs.
1: And you mentioned that. Obviously, the Cubs are coming in on fire, 27-14. The Braves have the 9-game lead in the East. Cubs have 3.5-game lead in the Central, which are the two biggest leads in Major League Baseball. You know, obviously, it's still way early, mid-May. Mm-hmm. What kind of barometer series in your mind is this? Obviously, you could have a playoff preview to some degree. But again, just a good measuring stick at this point of the year for, again, we all know the Braves are pretty good, but you're playing another really good team who's playing really well at the time. And there'll be a lot of Cubs fans in the building tonight, too, as there always typically are. So,
0: oh yeah,
1: just a good barometer series here, Lindsay, for both teams.
13: To me, this is a Cubs team that is very similar to the Braves from the context of it is a very good offense. It is a very good defense. And I think that Braves fans have gotten used to this model. You saw them do against LA. You saw them do it against Colorado and a lot of other teams of we're not going to strike out a ton. We're going to draw our walks, but we're going to put balls in play and we're going to make you make a play on them. We're going to make you play defense if you want to beat us. The Cubs have one of the best defenses in baseball. Actually, by the metrics, they are number one. Pete Crow Armstrong is the best defensive center fielder I've seen in person since I watched Andrew Jones play as a kid.
0: Wow.
13: I'm not saying he is Andrew Jones, but I'm saying he's the best I've seen since then. Nico Hoerner at second. We all know how good Dansby is at short. I mean, it's the two teams are similar. I do feel like Atlanta has the advantage in the bullpen. I do like Atlanta starters in this series. Versus Chicago's, just the way that it lines up.
1: Yeah.
13: But tonight is the one I think that you really need to win the most. Colin Raya versus Grant Holmes. I don't think you really know what you're going to get from either starter. True. And so because of that, if you can win tonight, you're in a good position to win the series. But these are two very evenly matched teams and very similar teams. So it's a good match of, hey, can you do it maybe a little bit differently? Maybe you can't count on getting 3 or 4 consecutive singles, them throwing a ball away and you getting a couple runs. Maybe you got to try to hit a home run here. Maybe you've got to get extra base hits instead of just settling for putting the ball in play.
2: I think there's addition by subtraction for the Cubs because you don't have Kyle Tucker anymore, but the Cubs seem to be better without him than they are with him. And I don't know if that'll hold for the rest of the season, but they certainly haven't hurt in the run production department. Lindsay, the shortstop issue is going to be interesting moving forward because I don't know where the Braves – you're going to have some guys – I love Jim Jarvis's work at short over the weekend, by the way. That's not one of the best catches I think you'll ever see. But now you get Ha-Seong Kim, but Mauricio Dubon has played that position. I don't know how you keep him out of the lineup. I know Ronald Acuna's due back soon. So there's some juggling that the Braves are going to have to do lineup-wise. How do you see this playing out? Do you put Dubon in one of the corner outfield spots? What do you do in this situation?
13: I think for now you have to go with Dubon in the corner outfield because you're down Eli White, because you're down Ronald Acuna Jr. This is one of those things where so far the depth has taken care of itself. You haven't had to make a tough decision. Jorge Mateo is probably going to be the immediate loser of playing time.
2: Yeah.
13: He's been really good statistically. It does feel like it's a little bit of an overperformance in a small sample, but you're going to have Yastrzemski in one corner. You're going to have Dubon in the other. And then you have the ability to swap Dubon, move him anywhere else, or move Mateo anywhere else. And then when Ronald comes back later this week, he's eligible on Wednesday. We don't know if it'll be there, if it'll be a little bit later in the week. That's when you really start to have to decide how much runway do we give to Mike Yastrzemski versus letting Bricio Dubon take over more of the outfield, the corner outfield role, until Yastrzemski can get going.
1: Mm-hmm. Lindsay, broad question here, Lindsay, last one for me. In totality of Major League Baseball, everybody's played about 40, 45 games. Just give me a couple themes that you've kind of noticed around the league in general, good, bad, or indifferent, just and where we're going to start heading here as we get into the heart of the summer.
13: I think one of the big things that stood out to me about this season is the pitching feels like it's better than ever. The velocity has been a big thing. The average fastball velocity is up. We've seen some of the fastest pitches a starter has ever thrown in the last week. And so being able to handle velocity has become more and more and more important. So I think that's thing number one. But thing number two is I've seen a lot of teams try to come back. I maybe in response to that, come back off of the power game. We've seen guys going back to being willing to drop bunts. We've seen more of the small ball manufacturing runs. And I feel like that's in some way an adjustment to how good the pitching has gotten. But I think also that's an adjustment to that's more of a sustainable approach. Maybe your big offensive innings aren't 5 and 6 runs where you can club multiple homers. But I do think that it's a more sustainable approach to be able to get a couple base hits and bring some runs in versus trying to club that home run against a guy throwing 100 miles an hour. And so this current version of the Braves with Tim Hyers feels really well constructed for that new kind of approach we're seeing take over Major League Baseball.
2: So I would say that the Braves are in great shape. Your thoughts on Spencer Strider's first two starts real quick in about 30 seconds?
13: The first one, I'm kind of throwing it out in Colorado coming off of injury.
2: Yeah.
13: Hard to measure that. The second one was the closest we've seen to 2023 Spencer Strider.
2: Yeah, I agree.
13: All of the metrics he talks about for his fastball were there. The shape, you know, the induced vertical break, the velocity was pretty close to where it was. And if that's the version we have all year, which I have no reason to think it'll go away, that's my number two starter for the playoffs. And I now feel like you have a full postseason rotation of Sale, Strider, and Elder.
0: Sounds good to me. All three games against the Cubs this weekend, 7:15 Eastern time. Braves Vision will have them tonight. Also, great TV. And, of course, I think TBS even has tonight's game. I think it's on three different places.
13: Yeah. TBS has an out-of-market for tonight. Yeah. So Braves fans won't get to watch it, but everybody else will.
0: Everybody else will. Well, the Braves Radio Network also is where you can find Ben Ingram and the rest of the gang there as well. And, again, during the broadcast, during the game, and tomorrow as a recap, make sure you go to our friend BravesToday.com. And, again, the Locked On Braves podcast, you'll find Lindsey Crosby there. Great stuff, Lindsay. Always appreciate the time, man. Have a great week. We'll talk again soon.
13: Thanks for having me, fellas.
0: You bet, man. Thanks. I looked at the stat comparison between the Braves and Cubs last night, and I mean they're so good. What, 28 wins for Atlanta, 27 for Chicago. Braves have the better run differential, plus 87. They're actually hitting 20 points higher than the Cubs as a team, 272 to the Cubs 252.
2: I would give you this about this series. Do not give the Cubs extra outs. If you do, you're going to pay.
0: Yeah.
2: They are very good at taking advantage of other teams' mistakes.
0: I continue to be amazed how well this Braves team does, again, especially out west, which has never been kind to us. But they're doing it with Ronald Acuna Jr. out of the lineup. They're doing it with Michael Harris, the second, in and out of the lineup. Hassan Kim, the shortstop. Austin Riley's been up and down.
2: Eli White's been doing
0: it. He's in concussion protocol as we speak. So, yeah, been amazing what Walt Weiss and this team has done. And we'll look forward to seeing them, see how they match up against the Cubbies. All right, we come back. We'll talk SEC baseball, football, you name it. Brad Logan joins us next inside the press box.
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0: hour two of the Press Box on the air for this Tuesday, the 12th day of May. 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Stand by, Auburn Tiger Talk with the voice of the Tigers. Andy Burcham joins us later in the hour. But we're going to start out with our friend Brad Logan, who covers the Ole Miss Rebels, the Ole Miss Spirit from On 3, and the Believe in Ole Miss podcast. And I'm sure it's just a coincidence that the hour opens with Barracuda. When we're talking about Lane Kiffin, pure coincidence, right, guys?
1: Pure coincidence.
2: We got to talk to our producer about these things.
0: Yeah, I'm saying. Brad Logan, welcome in, man. Good to have you with us. Always enjoy our time together. And I want to talk a little bit about the Lane Kiffin thing, but I don't want to dwell on it. I got most of what I needed to get off my chest in the first hour. And this is what I said. Brad, I said, look, if you're Lane Kiffin and you want to talk about why you moved from Ole Miss to LSU and you don't want to talk about the money, we'll talk about the national championship tradition. Talk about them Heisman Trophy tradition. Talk about the facilities. But don't go where you went. Don't go there. And your thoughts when you saw the comments in that Vanity Fair article yesterday?
3: My immediate thoughts were, if LSU fans are saying that Ole Miss is not a rival and that they're beneath them, their head coach sure talks about them a lot.
0: Wow.
3: Yeah. And here's the thing to where any other coach in the SEC, Auburn, Alabama, Georgia, Arkansas, Mississippi State, Vanderbilt, Florida, all of these coaching changes, all the coaches think the place they were at, they look forward to where they were at and saying that the job they're taking was better for them as a family or as a person or as a coach at that moment. They're looking forward to the future and thank the previous school for the opportunity. How hard is that to do? Because Ole Miss gave him an opportunity when nobody else would. Keith Carter went against the grain and brought in a coach that had a tarnished image. And then the same coach came in and talked about how wonderful the community was at Oxford. The videos that were put out from
2: the
3: SEC
2: ESPN
3: Media
2: thing.
3: The ESPN E30.
0: Oh, yeah.
3: Everything was about how Lane was a changed person. And I was okay with that. But all I really cared about is who is winning the games and who is losing the games. And with Ole Miss, with him as head coach, they were winning a lot of games, more games than they've won since Coach Johnny Vaught in the 1950s and 60s. So all of that aside, the way that he left, I think really rubbed Ole Miss fans the wrong way. But the way that he's still coming back at Ole Miss, that's to me a little over the top. And I said yesterday on all the shows that I had the privilege of

0: understand that we've made a tremendous strides with Lane Kiffin as head coach in Oxford. And to say what he said yesterday was not only disappointing, it was disingenuous.
1: Yeah.
2: Well, yeah, no question about it. And I agree. I think we should change the N in his first name to M. That would probably be a little better suited for him nowadays, Lane Kiffin. But let's talk about the current football situation there, Brad. I mean, Pete Golding has got himself a quarterback for another year in Trinidad Chambliss. And let's just back up a year. Who would have thought we would be fighting for the right for Trinidad Chambliss to have another year of eligibility when the season started last year, and he became one of the premier quarterbacks in the country? What is this? This coach here, Pete Golding, has took the team, almost got him to the national championship last year. What is the expectation level? Is it unrealistic in your mind in the state of Mississippi for Ole Miss now that they did that? What's the level of expectation now with him in his first full season at Ole Miss?
0: Yeah, you know, I said on this show not long ago that Pete Golding checked a lot of boxes last year. The only boxes we hadn't seen him check was be a head coach and to win as a head coach. Not only did he do that, he did that, you know, tenfold by beating Tulane at home in a huge college football playoff game, and then goes on the road and gets one of the biggest wins in Ole Miss history, in the biggest bowl game in Ole Miss history, in the Sugar Bowl over Georgia. And it was an incredible game. And was one play, honestly, away, maybe a couple plays away from winning, you know, or winning the Fiesta Bowl and playing for a national championship.
2: Absolutely.
0: So I think to your question, I absolutely do not think that making a national championship game or playing for a national championship is outside the realm of possibility inside the Manning Center. I really don't, because there's proof of concept. This team has done it before. They've done it with Pete Golding as head coach. Now, the coaching staff is different. I think it's very fair. You know, I'm asked on a national scale a lot about, Brad, how are we supposed to assume that Ole Miss will be as good or better than last year when it's head coach, it's offensive coordinator, it's wide receiver coach, it's running back coach, you know, the list goes on, tight ends coach, they've all gone to LSU. That's a very fair question. But from being inside the building a lot and in watching the press conferences and talking to different people, the mood in the building has shifted, I think, to a positive. I do think they will miss Charlie Weiss Jr., but, I mean, you know, we'll see. I mean, John David Baker's coming in from East Carolina. I think everybody's excited about him. Everybody's excited about all the other coaches that have kind of followed, you know, in the path of John David Baker and Pete Golding and his very lengthy coaching tree under Saban, under Kiffin, coaching with so many coaches along the way, dating back to his graduate assistant days at LSU. But I think when you look at the recruiting part of this, I mean, you know, he's really put an onus on the state of Mississippi. That's something that the previous staff didn't do. But I think just looking at Pete Golding, how he's evolved as a head coach, and what has really impressed me is his organizational skills, the way that that he's kind of learned as a head coach on the job. Hey, look, you know, we were live outside the Manning Center whenever all this went down, and I'll raise my hand. I thought that Pete Golding was going to be an interim coach. But director of athletics Keith Carter obviously is a much better thinker than I am. And you know, he went ahead and made Pete Golding the head coach, and it was a great move. And as we know now, Ole Miss is still rolling. And here's the thing. The coaches may be different, but with the exception of Deshaun Stribling and Trey Wallace, the two wide receivers, who, by the way, they're going to miss because they're very, very good.
2: Yes, they are.
0: The offense comes back fully intact with a stacked wide receiver room. Also a stacked running back room with your quarterback coming back. Offensive line, they're missing their two tackles, but they feel pretty good about the two tackles they have. And the defense should be a whole lot better. So I don't think that inside the building, I don't think Ole Miss will be very, very surprised to be standing in the college football playoff. Here's the problem, and it's a pretty big one. Ole Miss drops Kentucky, and they drop South Carolina. They pick up Vanderbilt, and they pick up Texas. They've also got to go back on the road to Oklahoma, places they narrowly won last year. And they've got LSU coming back to Oxford. So the schedule is going to be much more difficult than last year. Plus, they opened up with a pretty good Louisville team versus playing a Georgia State last year. So the schedule, completely different than last year. And I do think it's going to be much, much more difficult.
1: Hey, Brad, I know everybody's in, obviously thinks Pete Golding can do it. My one concern would be, he's not had to go through the gauntlet of a full season. When he took over, the chip on everybody's shoulder due to the Lane Kiffin situation was enormous. So he had

0: I want to see how Pete Golding, and when he lost his first game, the season was over. He didn't have to coach him up the next week or the next 2 weeks. I want to see how Pete Golding handles the adversity of a loss in week three, week four, whatever, how the team responds, how they have to go through the gauntlet of training camp, go through the gauntlet of a full year with him in charge versus such a small sample size of end-of-the-year playoff where the motivation level was at an all-time high.
1: And Jason, I actually agree with you, and I do think it's going to be interesting to see what he can do when they lose that first game. But I will say this in regards to a chip. I mean, you go to September 19th, that's early in the season. I mean, I don't think anybody in that stadium is going to have a chip on their shoulder anymore, at least from a proof of concept about what he wants to do as a head coach than Pete Golding. And when LSU rolls in on September 19th, along with every other law official in the state of Mississippi, I do think he'll have the team prepared. And should they lose that game, you've got to galvanize, because at that point, you have to count. Okay, if we drop this one, how many more can you lose to make the playoff? Can you get in at 9-3? If you are 9-3, what are those 9 wins? And most importantly, what are those 3 losses? I think it's a possibility, right? I mean, I think there's a chance they can make it at 9-3. But I think 10-2 is a magic number. That's why I think the September 19th game is important for Ole Miss. Ironically, I think it may be more important for LSU, because should they lose against Clemson, I don't think that Dabo's going to roll in and beat them in Tiger Stadium, at least the Tiger Stadium in Louisiana. But should that happen, I mean, that's going to put more pressure on Lane to win that game against Ole Miss, or he starts 1-2. I think the pressure will be on LSU more than Ole Miss, which is odd to say in that situation. But it's a situation where I think Ole Miss can go 10-2, maybe 9-3, and be okay for the playoff. But like I said, that schedule is going to be incredibly difficult.
2: We're talking Ole Miss Rebels with Brad Logan. You can find him on social media, Brad Logan, COTE. His work at OM Spirit on 3, as he is a contributor for the Ole Miss Spirit with On 3 and the Believe in Ole Miss podcast as well. Let's turn our attention to baseball, my friend. It has been a fantastic season, as always, for SEC baseball. How does Ole Miss feel right now about their chances to maybe host at least a regional, if not a second super regional?
1: Yeah, it's pretty cut and dry. They have to win this weekend over a really good Alabama team. I mean, they've got to win the series. That allows them to go to Hoover and do what, you know, Hoover will be inconsequential if they can win 2 out of 3, I believe. That puts them at 16 conference wins with a schedule as difficult as theirs. I think the last time I looked, their schedule difficulty was number 3 in the country. The last I checked, their RPI was 13. They're 12-0, I think, in quad 2 and quad 3 with 10 quad 1 wins. I mean, the numbers are really good for Ole Miss. And anybody in the SEC, your numbers are going to be pretty good if you won half your games, because the RPI strength of schedule and all that good stuff is going to line up pretty good in your favor. So they're at the middle of that pack with SEC teams at 14-13, and they've done a really good job, specifically with series wins against Texas A&M and Florida. I think, and I'll be honest with you, I think Florida and Texas A&M probably on paper are better than Ole Miss. But Ole Miss did what they had to do. On the flip side, I think Ole Miss may be a little better than Arkansas, and I think they're not as bad as being swept by Mississippi State. If they could have gotten one against State, that one game they let go against Arkansas and really had Georgia by the tail and just could not put Georgia away, then you're talking about national seed territory. But it's where it is. I think they were fortunate to get the win at Florida in A&M. So they're right where I think they need to be. They've got to win 2 in Tuscaloosa. It won't be easy at Sewell Thomas, but we'll be watching that one and actually going over to Sewell Thomas to cover this series. So I'm excited to get over to Tuscaloosa and maybe find that rib joint on Saturday afternoon and see what's happening in Tuscaloosa. But, yeah, they need to get to 16. If they get to 16, postseason baseball will be back in Oxford.
3: And, Brad, I would say this is an important series for both Alabama and Auburn. Alabama's playing not only for a regional, potentially a super. You guys are too, but there's still the possibility that they could be a double bye recipient in the SEC tournament, which would be huge for them because then you can set your pitching. So let's talk about that part of it, pitching for Ole Miss. Everybody needs good pitching. Everybody wants to have their pitchers performing at their best level. Is that a concern for your ball club? What are your thoughts on what Ole Miss has to do to kind of fix a couple of things, maybe not necessarily fix, but just get things you know, buttoned up before you get into the real important game starting in Hoover next week and also the week after.
1: Yeah, the good news for Ole Miss is Hunter Elliott kind of found his way this past weekend against A&M. I mean, that's something he had struggled the last couple of outings, you know, giving up 2-3 runs in the first inning and then kind of finding his way. Kay Townsend's a pitcher that's really done well for Ole Miss, and, you know, he's been really good. Kay Townsend, a freshman, and so they're in good shape there. And then the Sunday starter, Taylor Rabe, has been someone that Ole Miss has been very, very impressed with. He pitched really well. And, gentlemen, you'll appreciate this line being baseball folks. So he gives up 5 runs, I mean, a couple of home runs, but strikes out 14. You talk about battling back. I mean, every time he would, you know, he had a rough fourth inning, and then he comes back and strikes out the side in the fifth inning. We're like, wow, this dude's done. And Mike rolls him back out there in the sixth inning, strikes out the side again. So he had a really good outing. But I think, too, you look at Walker Hooks, and so many of those middle relievers have come on and closed games. And I'll be honest, it's been interesting to watch this pitching staff because they've been a little bit up and down. But if you look at what Mike has done from a coaching standpoint about manufacturing the right pitchers and when to pull, and, you know, I think that's the number one thing online and people you get is, you leave a pitcher in too long. But Joel Mangrum has come in as a pitching coach and has been night and day difference for this Ole Miss pitching staff over the last couple of years. And it's interesting you mentioned the SEC tournament. Once again, I think it's important, but for Ole Miss, they really would like to get that 16th win and just remove all doubt. Then you kind of roll in the SEC tournament, play on maybe a Tuesday or Wednesday, depending on when it is. And it really doesn't matter at that point. I mean, I think it'd be great for them to win a couple games because I love going to Hoover. I love the SEC tournament. That gives me a reason to go. But I think from just a numbers standpoint, I don't know how important it would be if they win 2 out of 3against a really good Alabama team. But Alabama, like you said, good point. They're playing for seeding in the tournament. Alabama's got an opportunity to host a regional as well. That's why I think 16's a good number to have, but also – how many other 16 teams are going to be, 16 win SEC teams are going to be in that mix?
3: Yeah.
1: That's why you start looking at the numbers. And then is a 16 team not, the 16 team regular season going to trump or not, or is a 16 team SEC tournament team that wins a game or two in the tournament, is that going to trump the regular season? I don't know. I mean, I think that's why it's going to shake out so much in the RPI. But this season, I don't know about you guys, but I have thoroughly enjoyed SEC baseball this year, from top to bottom. I mean, I could watch Auburn play South Carolina and LSU play Alabama and just love every minute of it because I'm a baseball junkie. But it's also the SEC's been so darn competitive this year. It's been a joy to watch. And so that's one reason I'm looking forward to the SEC tournament. I may just be tuned in if I'm not there in person, just watching it, you know, all day long because it's going to be so much fun this year.
2: Brad, I'm with you totally. But I got to tell you, the one thing I am glad about, I'm looking forward to seeing ABS at the SEC tournament.
1: I have no problem with it either, Mike. Yeah, I think it's fine.
2: Yeah, I just, a ball at your ankles is not a strike. And I've seen a bunch of those in the SEC.
1: Well, Mike, you probably saw it. You probably were pretty upset as I look at your shirt about that particular Mississippi State-Texas series.
2: Yeah.
1: Because for whatever reason, there were some really, really crucial calls down the stretch. So much so that Brian O'Connor, who is not normally known to be that vocal with home plate umpires, he was ejected. And from the calls that I saw, I don't blame him. They were very poor. So not just from a state standpoint, but from Ole Miss, Arkansas, Auburn, let's get it right.
2: Yeah.
1: And, you know, people talking about, well, I don't want robot. Well, do you want people making judgment calls that just aren't right? I mean, what are we doing? If we've got the technology,
3: use it.
1: And we've got the okay from a conference standpoint.
2: Yeah.
1: Then what are we doing?
3: Yeah. Use it.
1: And so let's do it.
3: Yeah.
2: Ole Miss baseball, a final midweek matchup tonight against UT Martin there in Oxford. And then, of course, they go to Tuscaloosa this weekend. And again, our buddy Brad Logan will be all over it. And again, reporting on Brad Logan, COTE, on social media at OM Spirit on 3. And again, the Believe in Ole Miss podcast, wherever you find your favorite podcast. Always a pleasure, Brad Logan. Safe travels. And we'll talk again soon, friend.
1: Thanks, gentlemen.
2: You bet, Brad Logan, one of our favorites, covering the Ole Miss Rebels again for On 3 and for the Believe in Ole Miss podcast. We owe you a timeout still to come. The voice of the Auburn Tigers, Andy Burcham, will be here in a bit. And when we come back, odds and ends, it's Press Box Potpourri. What have we missed? We'll see what we can sneak in.
0: NFL schedule.
2: Oh, yeah, there you go.
3: College games,
2: yeah,
3: too.
2: Yeah, absolutely. Right? We'll get to that when the press box continues after a break.
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14: If you've been watching the college football season, you can't put the tape in and not be more impressed with what you see on Indiana than Alabama. Indiana should win this game by double-digit points and double-digit touchdowns.
15: This is the Press Box.
2: And guess what? They did. Our buddy Tim Brando, who will be here for the entire second hour on Thursday of this week. So we look forward to having Timmy be here. And by the way, that Indiana football team at the White House yesterday, along with President Trump. So they were getting their honors at the White House yesterday. Well, one of those traditions for national champions, and they got to do that yesterday. And again, as we mentioned, Tim Brando here on Thursday. Andy Burcham waiting in the wings. He'll join us. The voice of the Auburn Tigers will be here in a matter of moments. But for now, Mike Grace, Mike Moat, Jason Powers. It is Odds and Ends, which is we call Press Box Potpourri, a little bit of everything. How about the NFL? We got a little schedule release news. Boys, what have y'all heard and seen?
3: Well, I know the first Sunday night game always gets us all excited, but if you think about it, there's some great storylines here because you got Ole Miss and State, an Egg Bowl matchup in week one, because you got Dak Prescott against the Giants.
2: Jackson Dart. Yeah, okay. Yeah.
3: So you got that. You've got the new coach for the Giants, Harbaugh, and against the Cowboys. And I think the other thing is that's built into this thing, if both teams are really awful like they have been over the last couple of years, this will be a good time to get these two good markets on TV. So I think there's a lot of reasons why they did this on the first Sunday night of the year.
0: Yep, you got Buffalo hosting their first game on Thursday night at home in their new stadium in week two.
3: Yeah,
0: you got that will be a raucous environment up in Orchard Park there on that Thursday night, and then all the international games. I think every team plays at least one international game, if not every team, most every team is going to play somewhere internationally. So it'll be interesting to see. We already know that the Rams and 49ers are going to Australia, and I know there's a Germany game in Mexico.
3: 10:30 in the morning in Australia, by the way, on Friday morning, their time.
0: Yep.
3: It's about 15 hours ahead of us. We'll get it Thursday night at 8:30, the first Thursday night of the year, but it'll be a matchup of the AFC Championship game from a year ago. No, it won't. I'm sorry. It'll be Seahawks and Patriots. I'm sorry.
16: Yeah.
3: Seahawks, Patriots. That's a Super Bowl rematch, isn't it?
0: No. It's Rams 49ers in Australia.
3: Yeah. Oh, it's Rams. I'm sorry.
0: But the interesting thing that hasn't been disclosed yet is the Wednesday night before the Thursday night game is always the Super Bowl champions playing at home,
3: i.e., the Seahawks.
0: Yeah. That opponent has not been revealed yet.
3: It is the Patriots. It is Patriots.
2: Patriots at Seahawks, 8:20 Eastern Time, NBC. That's a Wednesday night. We're opening the NFL on a Wednesday night. Wow. Okay.
3: And this ain't even election year. You know, big election year. Because a few years ago, they had the debate on Thursday night, and that's why they moved the game to the Wednesday. I remember that. It was 2012, I believe that's when
0: they did that because of the Australia game on Thursday night.
3: True.
0: Because I don't think either team after the Australia game, they're not getting a bye in week two, so that they're trying to give those Australian teams as much time to get back to the U.S., reacclimate, all the air travel.
3: Yeah. That's a long flight, buddy.
0: Yeah, exactly. So they're not going to make the Seahawks the champions play after that, so that's why they moved it to Wednesday. Interesting that there's talk of there might be a Wednesday night game pre-Thanksgiving. Heard that rumor as well.
2: Yeah.
0: So
3: I wouldn't mind it. I mean, if you're looking for something to do on Wednesday night, I mean, the NFL's got you covered. I know there's going to be Netflix games on Christmas, like there was last year.
2: Yep.
3: But I think Netflix gets three more games.
2: Now look,
3: I think they got a 5-game package.
2: For me, the Wednesday night before Thanksgiving is sort of sacred territory.
3: Okay.
2: I'm pretty sure ABC does The Sound of Music every year. On Thanksgiving Eve.
3: It might be the Sound of Football now. Who knows?
2: Yeah. I'm a big Sound of Music fan. Me and Julie Andrews go way back. And so, so that's one of those traditions. I've warped my
3: picture
2: kids.
3: Picture in picture.
2: I've warped my kids by making them listen to that all these years. So, yeah, that'll be it. Yeah, we'll just bring in the second TV. The second TV in and go from there. Yeah, it's all good.
0: The other news in the NFL, and I don't know if you guys hit on this late last week, the referees came to an agreement with the NFL.
3: They sure did. Quietly, I might add. Yep. Yeah, kind of quietly. I saw the little headline where they were ratifying the deal, but the NFL was making plans not to have regular officials. They were already in negotiations with getting that taken care of so that they wouldn't have a problem. And then all of a sudden, lo and behold, they ratified the deal, so we won't have to worry about that. Hey, baseball, y'all paying attention?
2: Yeah.
3: Y'all paying attention to this little labor agreement that they just fixed, kind of behind closed door? Are y'all paying attention? Are y'all just asking?
2: Just curious. I got a problem with Tom Brady.
0: Did you hear about him?
3: Well, a lot of people do.
2: I got a problem with Tom Brady. He appeared at the Kevin Hart roast on Netflix recently.
0: Okay. I need to watch that. That was a couple days ago.
2: It was, And they're saying now that he wore on his left wrist a wristwatch worth $6 million.
3: Shoot,
2: a custom off-catalog Rolex Sea Dweller in 18-karat white gold, encrusted with baguette square-cut diamonds on the case, bezel, and bracelet.
3: Okay. So, I don't know. Are y'all big watch fans? I mean, I'm not talking about Apple Watch. I'm talking about just regular watches.
2: I used to be, but not anymore because I get the time off my phone, you know?
3: I have a friend of mine, and I won't mention his name here for protecting the innocent. But
2: right.
3: He's all into watches, and
2: I get that.
3: Understand the point of somebody wanting to wear a watch. I mean, and they're the thousands and thousands of dollars you can pay for these,
2: these
3: designer watches.
2: $6 million.
0: My question is, did Brady pay for the watch, or did he kind of borrow it for the night, kind of like an Oscars night where all these
2: That's a great question.
0: Borrow the jewelry yeah. for the night.
3: Can you rent a watch? I guess you can.
2: Maybe.
3: Rent everything else.
2: Rent a watch, yeah. That's a possibility.
3: Whatnot, dresses,
2: I guess so.
3: Stuff.
2: Yeah.
3: Tuxes.
2: Mm-hmm.
3: Maybe so. Rent the watch too, I guess.
0: Mm-hmm. Yeah, I'm going to watch that Tom Brady because remember when Tom Brady got killed in his roast about a year and a half ago, whatever
3: yeah.
0: it was?
3: Yeah.
0: I think there's some revenge coming towards Kevin Hart. I heard a couple of clips where he was just killing Kevin Hart.
2: Yeah.
0: With some choice language as well. So if you don't like to hear some choice language,
3: turn that on after the kids go to bed.
2: Yes, after the kids go to bed for sure. Absolutely.
0: Yes.
2: Yeah. Yeah.
3: Yes.
2: Final note here. Per ESPN, optimism that Ahmad Hardy, the Missouri running back, shot in Mississippi at a concert early Sunday morning, sustained a gunshot wound to, they're saying, an upper leg. They do believe that they're at least optimistic that he will play football again. How quickly, they don't know. But he was said to be alert and moving around yesterday. So that's good.
0: That's tough there.
2: Absolutely good news. Yeah, no doubt. I know, having been to a few concerts in Mississippi, you got to be careful over there, boys and girls. And that was 30 years ago when I was going to mine. So it is what it is. We owe you a timeout. And then Andy Burcham is coming up on the other side of a break. But first, our friends at Hardy Family Ford remind you that they know the strongest plays aren't made alone. They're made by a team that trust one another's, and their leadership didn't just meet in a boardroom. They grew up together, playing high school ball together, and learning that victory comes from working towards a common goal. Decades later, they're still side by side, bringing that same loyalty and drive to the way they run their dealership. So when you shop with, again, the friends at Hardy Family Ford, you're joining a winning roster. 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And again, at Hardy Family Ford, a handshake still means something. Again, score your next vehicle at Hardy Family Ford. And remember what Mr. Hardy says.
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2: We love you and we need you. 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The next guy in there will be Andy Burcham, the voice of the Auburn Tigers. They got a big one coming up this weekend as the SEC champions, regular season champion, Georgia Bulldogs, come in for the final regular season tilt of the night. And before that, Mike Mode, I know you're familiar with this. Auburn, do they go to? I think they go to Jacksonville State tonight. Is that right?
3: Yeah, they owe them one after what happened the other day.
2: That's a 40-win Jacksonville State team, okay?
3: Yes, it is.
2: So,
3: yes, it is.
2: Boy, be on your P's and Q's there, Andy Burcham, because them Auburn, Jacksonville State, pretty good team. That'll be interesting as they take on the Auburn Tigers. We'll talk about it with our buddy Andy Burcham, the voice of the Auburn Tigers, coming up in a matter of moments. We'll take a break, come back with that on great radio stations all across the Southeast and online 24/7, PressBoxRadio.com. On social media, he's Mike T-Mote 73. JPO Sports is where you find Jason Powers. Yours truly, Mike Grace, live in the show is PressBox Radio 1. 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Andy Burcham says War Eagle when we come back.
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2: Indeed it is. Our thanks to Brad Logan, who covers the Ole Miss Rebels for On3 and the Believe in Ole Miss podcast. He joined us to start this hour, and we'll wrap things up talking Auburn Tigers. Andy Burcham, the voice of the Auburn Tigers, is standing by. He'll join us in a matter of moments. Mike Grace along with Mike Moat and Jason Powers. By the way, guys, I mentioned I think there's 10 teams in the top 25 that will play tonight. We mentioned Auburn. They will go to Jacksonville State tonight. That is a 40-win Jacksonville State team that Butch Thompson's club will match up with. Ole Miss is at home tonight to UT Martin. Tennessee also at home. They'll host Belmont. Kentucky will play Northern Kentucky in Lexington. And South Carolina also at home hosting Winthrop tonight. There have been a couple of folks who have canceled. I think Kentucky did cancel their matchup with Northern Kentucky now that I look at it. And they took a little grief for it. But if I'm not mistaken, they didn't fly back until late Sunday. I think they played two games Sunday to wrap up their series, whatever it was, with Florida maybe. And either way, we know that most of all the series this weekend begin on Thursday. So, you know, some folks are catching flack for bailing out on the Tuesday night midweek game.
0: Freaking game, man.
2: Yeah.
3: I know that there was a lot of rain in Florida over the weekend. I know their Saturday game was delayed several hours, and I know their Sunday game was delayed several hours. Yeah. So that might have had something to do with it, but I agree with Jason. Play the stupid game. Come on. Really?
2: Yeah, I think I saw it somewhere.
3: Is it that big of a deal?
2: Let's see. Where is it? And by the way, Kentucky this weekend, they're 1 weekend away, series win maybe, from securing what would be a fourth straight NCAA tournament bid, trying to get to Kentucky in. That would be, I think, a 12th team from the SEC if they can work their way in. We know this much. One team that will certainly be in the NCAA field of 68, likely as a national seed and probably a top 8 seed, which means a super regional would come their way if they make it to the regional round. That's the Auburn Tigers of head coach Andy Burcham. Head coach Andy Burcham, have you been promoted?
0: Yes,
2: there,
0: coach
2: Andy? new gig.
3: How many games have you won, Andy?
2: The head coach is Butch Thompson.
0: We didn't have a press conference tonight.
2: News to Butch, poor fella. I probably had a heart attack for him. No, Andy Burcham Thompson is not replacing Butch Thompson as the head coach of Auburn baseball.
3: Please, let's not start rumors.
2: It's still
3: like
2: Butch. Really, that's how rumors like that start. Andy Burcham, the voice of the Auburn Tigers, fresh off a trip to Starkville and Duty Noble Field, a pretty successful one at that, as they take two out of three, come back home, and a big weekend to wrap up the regular season this weekend. I want to talk about Starkville. Did you get fed well while you were there, my friend?
1: Did well. Yeah, you got to know where you're going in Starkville, but I always hit Obie's when I'm in Starkville.
2: I love the sandwiches.
1: Oh, boys there.
2: Yeah.
1: And my wife Jan was on the trip with me, and she has a niece and a nephew by marriage that now live in Columbus, Mississippi. So we drove over there and found a little diner outside Columbus, and I can't think of the name of it, but it was quite good. Their double burger and fries it hit the spot.
2: Outstanding. Outstanding. So, well, look, talk about hitting the spot. Your Auburn Tigers did that too after dropping Thursday night's game one, 10-3. Boy, they roared back after State tied the game late in game two. A big home run in the top of the ninth won it for Auburn, and you guys just steamrolled State in the series finale on Saturday, run ruling the Bulldogs. Again, six straight series wins. Can you remember a time? Has that ever been done before, Andy?
1: Well, as a matter of fact, Mike, it has. The last time that Auburn won six straight conference series in a season was 1995.
2: Wow.
1: And that was the first year that Rod and I did baseball for Auburn.
2: Oh,
1: Rod
2: wow.
1: had been doing it for a couple of years, and then baseball became a true network sport, an Auburn network sport in 1995. That was a really good Auburn team. That's an Auburn team that might have won the national championship that year. But the new Plainsman Park had not been built yet, and they could not host.
2: Yep.
1: And Auburn had to go on the road to Oklahoma City and didn't get out of that regional. That team was loaded. I mean, it was absolutely loaded. But you have to go back 31 years to find the last time that in a season, Auburn won six conference series in a row. Now, they did it at the end of the 2010 season and the start of the conference year in 2011, but to do it all in one season, you have to go back to 95.
2: Wow.
3: That says a lot about what Auburn can do and has done this year. When you look at how competitive this SEC is and winning series on the road in places like Texas A&M, for example, and Starkville, which is hard to do on any year, but especially this year, both teams have really good programs. But Andy, it goes back to me to what Butch Thompson does, the consistency that his teams play with. Don't get too excited when you win. Don't get too down when you lose. Just be steady, and that's what his team has done. You can just kind of see he's kind of the personality that he's built into this program. That's what you're seeing on the display every weekend for this team.
1: Yeah, Mike, I think that's well put about Butch, and he's one of the guys that I really admire that I get to work with on a weekly basis. I just enjoy my time with Butch. When we're on the road, typically he'll go to dinner, he'll go to lunch with us one day.
2: Yep.
1: And we will talk. We talk baseball. We talk life. We talk everything.
2: Yeah.
1: And I really look forward to those dinners. He reminds me he's not the same. He doesn't have the same personality. But I felt the same way about Hal Baird.
2: Yeah.
1: Speaking of that 95 team.
2: Yeah.
1: And that was another guy that, you know, didn't get too high, didn't get too low. And those guys loved playing for him, and they loved playing for Butch. And, you know, a year ago, Auburn went on a run like this at the end of the season. The difference was Auburn's schedule eased up in the second half of last year. It's just the opposite this year. Because you mentioned a win, series wins in Gainesville, Florida. You mentioned series win last weekend in Starkville. But, guys, I mean, this started with that series win in Gainesville, Gainesville, Florida, where Auburn won. And then it has included A&M. It has included Starkville. And included in that is a really good Oklahoma ball club. And now you get to finish it tonight with another top 25 game at Jacksonville State, which just took Auburn to the woodshed here early this year. And then you close with the number one team in this league, a team that's already clinched the SEC championship and the best offense in the league in Georgia. That's going to be an interesting battle this weekend because Auburn's pitching staff is among the very best in the country. Georgia's offense among the very best in the country. And I'll be fascinated to see how this one goes Thursday, Friday, Saturday.
0: Andy, you just mentioned it, the pitching. It is for you, is that the path that they're going to get to Omaha, is by the pitching? No. Or do you think they have the ability to win a 10-9 game if they have to?
1: Well, and they have done that, Jason, but the constant for this season has been the pitching staff. And guys, I've been asked this a couple times this year with the four guys that pitch on the weekend for Auburn. Jake Marciano, Jackson Sanders, who has been a reliever in the last 3 or 4 weeks, and then Andres Alvarez and Alex Petrovic. This late in a season, I don't recall an Auburn team that had four quality starters like this. So, yes, Jason, I believe that's the difference in this Auburn team, is that they have four quality starters, and then you still have Ryan Hetzler as your closer. You still have an Abe Chancellor who's really come on for Auburn of late. LJ Cormier, who has really had a very, very good season for Auburn coming out of the bullpen. I think that's the reason that folks are excited about a trip to Omaha, Nebraska. Folks are excited about hosting a regional, possibly getting to host another super regional. It starts with this pitching staff. Now, this offense has shown times where it can come back and do it on the road, where it can put up big numbers. I mean, it run ruled Texas A&M in game one of that doubleheader there. It run ruled Mississippi State last weekend. And it run ruled Kentucky here at Plainsman Park. So this offense has shown glimpses of putting up some big numbers, and it can win a game where it has to go out and just outscore its opponent. But that's not very often where it has to do that, because this pitching staff is so very good.
3: Andy, I want to mention a couple other things. It's not just the offense, but I think y'all have a lot of depth now. You've got several guys. You've had some guys get banged up throughout the course of the SEC schedule, and Butch is able to go to his bench and plug in some guys. I will look at the Texas A&M series last week. Crane gets injured, and Ballou comes in, right, and just picks up the slack, knocks in a couple of runs, has three hits and three at-bats straight. This is a team that is deep, not just in the pitching, but in the position players that have experience at the level that you need to have it if you're going to make a deep run in the NCAAs.
1: Now, Mason McCrane was hit by a pitch to open the doubleheader at Texas A&M 2 weeks ago. And he tried, and he just couldn't come. He just couldn't go, and it was on his elbow. So they brought him out of the game. And then you mentioned Cade Ballou, who has been in and out of the Auburn starting lineup since his freshman year. He's freshman All-SEC.
3: Yeah.
1: And Cade has been battling injuries, but Mason McCrane kind of stepped up for Auburn, especially in that Florida series when he moved to the top of the lineup and has flourished there. But he couldn't go, and they took him in to get x-rays, and then Cade Ballou comes in and goes 3-for-4 in that ball game. And then, oh, by the way, the second game of that doubleheader, Mason McCrane was ready to go. He was not giving up that spot in the lineup and played well.
3: A guy going 3-for-4 to replace you will do that. I think it makes you a little more able to play.
1: And the x-ray showed that there was no structural damage. And so he came back and has played ever since for Auburn and has a really, really good arm in right field. But there have been times where Bristol Carter has been out of the lineup and they move Bub Terrell into center field, or they put Cade Ballou back into the lineup, or they take Bingaman, who's going to be a freshman All-SEC and I think will be a freshman All-American by the end of this year. Ethan Bingaman, who was a highly prized recruit. I mean, there are two or three guys off of his high school team that were drafted last year. He was drafted, but there's like three or four more guys off that team that are playing Division I baseball right now. And when Auburn lost, they lost their first baseman in fall ball. Bingaman's the guy that kind of stepped in, but he also plays the outfield for Auburn, has good wheels, can run. Brandon McCrane, Mason's brother, has played both second base and shortstop for Auburn this year. When Auburn lost Chris Rembert early in the season, they moved Brandon McCrane to second base. They moved Eric Guevara over to shortstop, and they brought David Clay off the bench to play at third. So, and Auburn can go three deep at catcher. as well. So, yeah, depth is really important. Auburn, for the most part, has stayed away from injuries. Knock on wood right now to do that. It lost one pitcher in the Missouri series that ended up having Tommy John surgery. But everybody else has been able to come back and contribute for this Auburn ball club.
0: All right, Andy, let's rewind a little bit. A couple weeks, spring football's in the books. Alex Golish's first spring in on the Plains. You know, high energy, a guy that I know well from my time down here in Tampa. Give me a sense of what the Auburn community and family thinks of how spring football's gone, the first recruiting class, and just what changes, whether it's philosophically or just in general changes that Alex is bringing to the program.
1: Well, the thing first and foremost about Alex Golish is he's not afraid to work. I mean, he works hard. He works long hours. He does what he needs to do. And it probably has helped. I mean, I don't think his family is here yet. They're finishing out the school year there in Tampa, and then they'll be moving up here. Another thing is, guys, I mean, he's been in this league before. He was at Tennessee. He knows what the Southeastern Conference is all about. And he's not afraid to be where he is, right in between two of the big powers in college football in Alabama and Georgia. It doesn't bother him. And he knows what it – he knows how hard he's got to work, but he's not intimidated by these guys at all. And he's ready to go to work. I think folks are very excited about it. But I think we were excited about Brian Harsin when he came in. We were excited about Hugh Freeze when he came in as well. And so we've got to see it on the field. But I think I like everything that I've seen from this staff, from the ability to recruit, from the way that they go about their job, the pace of the offense. We saw a glimpse of that early in the A-Day game, how quickly it runs. Folks were excited just to see that kind of pace offensively. Folks are very excited that DJ Durkin stayed and did not go somewhere else and stayed as a defensive coordinator. I love what Auburn has at linebacker. I love what Auburn has at safety. I like what I saw up front on the defensive front for Auburn. To me, the big question mark is the offensive line because it's brand new. Now, listen, there are some great players that came in the transfer portal from USF, but we've got to see it. We've got to see it, and it all starts in August in Atlanta against Baylor. I mean, everyone's excited, but we've been excited before. We've got to see it on the field with this staff.
3: Couple of more minutes to spend with Andy Burcham, play-by-play voice of the Auburn Tigers. And, of course, he and Brad Ball will bring you.
1: Not the head baseball coach. Well,
4: yeah, I made that correction in my notes here. Yeah, just so we
0: know. Okay, good. Career day, it's bring a play-by-play announcer to work day. Is the manager.
3: That's right. He and Brad do an awesome job with baseball.
4: Here.
3: Have not listened, buddy. You need to tune that in. Got the Auburn app on my phone for that very purpose, to listen to you guys, and have enjoyed that throughout the season. I want to switch to basketball real quick because I think Auburn did some good work in the portal. Coming off of an NIT championship, NCAA has expanded now to 76 teams. I think the year for Stephen Pearl, year two, is going to be a lot better than year one. There was so much going on, Andy, for him to deal with, replacing his dad, all that stuff. A lot of stuff he had to deal with that really didn't have a whole lot to do with the actual basketball game itself. Less pressure this year, you think, going in?
1: Ooh, I don't know about that. Okay. I think the pressure is Stephen himself. I don't think there's anybody clamoring for his job or anything. That's not what I mean.
3: Sure.
1: But speaking of a guy that's not afraid, he's not afraid of it either. I mean, considering he came in and right before the season started, right before practice started, he's named the new head coach. And granted, he had been here a part of this staff for his entire career, Bruce Pearl's entire career at Auburn, and had no one coming back other than Tahad Pettiford, and faced a brutal schedule like Auburn always does.
3: Right.
1: And there were some times, listen, I mean, that was a disappointed ball club on selection day, but knew it in all likelihood it wasn't going to make the tournament. And for the first half of that game, the NIT game against South Alabama, a lot of us were wondering, wow, this could have been a mistake. Because a loss against USA in that first game of the NIT would have, that'd have been rough. Would have made for a very rough offseason. Mm. But by halftime, that team had turned things around, and I believe, and there's some out there that still don't, but I think they're wrong. I thought the NIT was nothing but a positive for that ball club. And I can't quantify it, but I think that's one big reason that Kevin Overton and Tahad Pettiford are still with this Auburn basketball team.
3: I would agree with that. Yeah. I would agree
1: right now. Yeah. And what they have done in the transfer portal since, they immediately added some major league size inside. There are 3 7-footers. Well, there are 2 now 7-footers, and then a 6'10" post player from Creighton. They've added some shooters. They add a high energy rebounder from Troy. They get a fabulous 6'8" shooter from South Alabama, and I think there's still one more guy that's on the hook right now from an international standpoint. I love what Steven did this season. It was a rough year. It was a year to learn, but I thought by winning that NIT and doing what they've done in the portal, and they lost some key guys in the portal, but I think they have replenished their team. I really look forward. And I think the trip to Greece that they will take will help with another relatively new ball club to kind of learn how to play together before next season starts.
2: He is Andy Burcham, voice of the Auburn Tigers, on the air tonight, 6 p.m. Central Time on the Auburn Sports Network. It is the Auburn Tigers and a 40-win Jacksonville State team.
1: Yeah.
2: And then, of course, this weekend, Georgia comes in Thursday, Friday, Saturday. It's 7 p.m. Thursday, 7. Is that right, 7? Yeah, 7, 7, and 2, I believe it is the times.
1: Correct.
2: At Plainsman Park this weekend. 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Andy, always a pleasure, man. Thanks for making time for us. Best of luck, and we'll talk again soon.
1: My pleasure, guys. Have a great day. War Eagle.
2: You bet. There you go. What a way to wrap up a Tuesday, the 12th day of May, with our buddy Andy Burcham, the voice of the Auburn Tigers. Thanks as well to Brad Logan, contributor to the Ole Miss Spirit for On 3 and the Believe in Ole Miss podcast, and Lindsey Crosby, host of Braves Today and the Locked On Braves podcast. Later in the week, Tim Brando, Brandon Gauden will talk Braves with us later in the week as well. And we're back tomorrow with Bart Heitch and Colin Lacey. Until then, Jason, Mike, have a great one, guys. We'll see you guys on Thursday.
3: Okay. Be good, man.
2: Until then.
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19: Edwards floater, no good from the free throw line. Rebounded by Wembanyama. Castle drives the lane, flips outside. Wemby three, yep! Victor Wembanyama!
18: A Stanley Cup playoff doubleheader.
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31: I can understand why you just hope for the best when it comes to an MB. 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
18: What's next for King James?
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33: Here's the 3-1, and this is hit high in the air. 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Joe Adell jumps up, and he makes the catch. He might have taken a home run away from him right there.
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3: 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In the wings, the Oklahoma City Thunder, team that has 8 wins and 8 postseason games this spring. They're into the Western Conference Finals, now awaiting an opponent. It'll be either the Timberwolves or the Spurs. They split their first 4. Minnesota, of course, taking game 4 with the Spurs playing without Victor Wembanyama after his first half ejection. Series tied 2-2 heading into Tuesday's game 5, and the Spurs had Wemby back on the court.
19: 8 minutes to go, first quarter, 15-9 Spurs. San Antonio with it, dribbling Castle at the top, looking at Victor, gives it to Wembanyama with 7 to shoot, drives hard, windmills it home! And a timeout called by Chris Finch as Wemby has come to play in game 5. He's got 9 of the Spurs' 17. Rebounded by Wembanyama. He's already got 5 boards and 13 points here in the first 6 minutes. Wemby into the lane, double, pass outside to Castle. Castle drives the lane, flips outside. Wemby 3, yep! Victor Wembanyama, 16 points, and we haven't even played 6 minutes of game 5.
3: Wembanyama 6-for-8 from the field. 2-for-3 on three-pointers and scoring 18 points in that opening quarter. Spurs built an 18-point lead in the first half. They led by a dozen at the break. Timberwolves made their run. They opened the third quarter on a 14-2 run, tie the game at 61. Then
0: The Spurs at the Afterburners.
19: Here's Edwards with it on top. Between the legs dribble. Gobert sets the screen. Lost the dribble. Got on the deck. Got it. Pass it out, but nobody's there. Turns it over. Here's Keldon Johnson against Reed. Finger rolls it in. Turnover to points for San Antonio. Up 14.
1: Luke Cornett with a good double team in the end, man.
19: Here's Randle using his girth. Getting deep. Gives it to Gobert. Had his shot blocked by Cornett. Loose ball. San Antonio's got it, and they're running. Vassell to Harper. Layup. Good. San Antonio back in front by 16. And they have re-engaged the crowd here at Frost Bank Center on their feet. 100-86 Spurs. 7:45 to go. Pass to Reed. Picked. Castle against Edwards. Gets deep. Goes up and flushes. Steal and score for Castle. Timeout, Minnesota.
1: How about Stephon Castle? They're coming a little bit unglued. He dribbles through and dunks. Then he rotates up and makes a steal and gets another dunk.
0: Mark Kasicher, PJ Carlissimo calling it right here on ESPN Radio. Spurs pull away down the stretch. They win it by 29, 126-97 to take a 3-2 series lead. The Spurs' 13th 25-point win this season. Coach Mitch Johnson.
2: I thought that we played with appropriate fear, discipline, execution, physicality, poise, and I thought we had it from an array of people tonight, and it was really good to see, and we needed everybody because at different moments of the game, different guys stepped up.
0: And they're doing

0: 76ers, Steelers, Pacers, Ole Miss, The Miz, Hot Mess Rankings. 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

0: if you smart, you go get somebody that's 300 pounds that smell like bacon that's ready to come out the end, because we need defensive linemen.
1: Good morning. Welcome into the Out of Bounds show. 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They even let Jackson Meadows in there sometimes. Crystal Sky Casino is open. And gaming and dining, Louisville, Mississippi, and Bocoma in Laurel. All three properties. 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I'm your host, Bo Bounds, and Bo Bounds Straight Funk with you. I don't know if we're going to exhale or not today. This has been an interesting week, that's for sure. I know, you know, a good chunk of people around here will start to lock into college baseball tomorrow. And the last three-game series is Mississippi State and Ole Miss are trying to host. And we'll see how that looks as the Dogs go to College Station and Ole Miss goes to Tuscaloosa. Yeah. Did I just say that? Yeah, Tuscaloosa. I was on Tuscaloosa Sports Talk Radio yesterday. Ryan Fowler was all hot and bothered about this Lane Kiffin stuff. And I wasn't as hot and bothered about it as he was, and I think he was confused. And which confused me. So everybody was confused. But anyway, we'll see if it settles down a little bit. You know, Lane being Lane, baby. And as far as content, the gift that keeps on giving. The Dancing Rabbit Golf text line is 601-885-3776. Find us on X at Bo Bounds. And your Busch Light caller line is 601-707-3750. Busch Light and burgers on the grill tonight. That's a winning combination. Kind of like Lane Kiffin and LSU. Straight Funk, how do you feel about it? Or do you even feel about it yet?
2: Well, what's today?
1: Well, I'm going to go with Wednesday.
2: Okay, yeah. It's the weekend.
1: Okay. Yeah. I mean, why not?
2: Hey, once 4 p.m. here, it's over.
1: Over. Absolutely over.
2: I like the winning combination, though. And then you mentioned Lane and LSU.
1: Yeah. Well, Busch Light and burgers. Ice cold Busch Light. With a hot burger coming off the grill the way you want it. Okay?
2: W.
1: Yeah. We did some deer sausage last night that was good.
2: You like deer burgers?
1: I do.
2: Okay. You like them better regular burgers?
1: A lot of times.
2: Is there a time and a place?
1: No, I mean, I like them a lot of times better than a burger.
2: Okay.
1: But if the burger's like top shelf burger meat, then I'm in too.
2: What is that? 100% Angus.
1: That'd be nice.
2: That is real.
1: Yeah, I mean that is absolutely real.
2: Okay, so BK Have It Your Way doesn't do that.
1: You know, I don't think they do. I don't remember the last time I've had a BK burger, but I know I haven't thought about one since you just said that, and I'm hoping that I talk about all the time. Whether it's today or 20 years, I'm hoping I can make it without another BK burger. I would think it's been at least 10, maybe 15-ish years.
2: Really?
1: Yeah. Yeah. I did have Dairy Queen last week.
2: Kind of surprises me.
1: Why?
2: Just because they're open in the time of the day that we're up. And that sometimes you need a burger, or, you know, sometimes you need a little juice and Sometimes you're in places that don't have a lot of options.
1: Yeah, you're right. But, I mean, how many times do you really are you in a place that doesn't have a lot of options?
2: Okay, if you didn't have the places to eat, you know, on site at Pearl River, you'd be kind of be strapped, right?
1: Yeah, but I do.
2: Yeah, I know. I don't know where you would have been. Surely there's remotes where that's been one of the top four restaurants in the city.
1: No. Well, I can't think of one, but where my options are like three places in Burger King, I can't think of that, but maybe. No, I mean, let me ask you, have you hammered Burger King lately?
2: No.
1: Okay.
2: I like their breakfast.
1: Really? It's not that good.
2: It's not, but that, you know, they were the first people that showed me croissant bread.
1: Do they still have it?
2: Yeah, oh yeah.
1: Wow.
2: The croissants, yeah, that thing's forever.
1: Aren't they kind of hit and miss? Sometimes they're open for breakfast and sometimes they're not.
2: You talking about Burger King in general? Yeah.
1: Okay, yeah. I always got the sense they were like, you know, we may or may not open today. Let's just kind of see how everything plays out.
2: I mean, it's a day-by-day basis there.
1: Okay.
2: Or day-to-day. It's awesome.
1: All right.
2: What a business model.
1: Oh, I think it's great. It's National Leprechaun Day. We used to have a guy in our studio. We called him the Leprechaun. I can't remember his.
2: Not Blake.
1: No. There's some overlap there.
2: Sure.
1: But this guy looked like, I think he dressed up as a leprechaun. He even embraced it. I can't remember his name. He was before you.
2: Hold on.
1: He was. I cannot remember his name. I that is so bad.
2: Like you're talking about, like was he involved with the show or you brought him in? Oh wow.
1: Yeah. Briefly. I mean, he wasn't long. He was the second producer.
2: Yeah.
1: But I don't even know how we. I did not know him, so I don't even know how we stumbled on getting him into the show. And he kind of played a role in a stick for a minute, and it kind of fizzled out pretty quick. But, you know, you try different things, right. Different times, stages, and phases, all that stuff.
2: That's a tough role.
1: Yeah.
2: That's a hard one.
1: Yeah. And I mean, I think we poked fun at him. But anyway, it's also National Crouton Day. I love croutons.
2: Man.
1: I went to Taste Italian Kitchen yesterday for lunch, and I get the Caesar salad. When you get the soup and salad, you get the Caesar on the side so that you can get your croutons and there's nothing on them, and you put them in the smoked tomato bisque soup, and that is heaven. Yep. National Apple Pie Day.
2: There we go.
1: Man, when I was 9, 10, 11, that was my favorite dessert. Apple pie.
2: Why?
1: I don't know.
2: Had
1: my mom made it.
2: Okay. Yeah.
1: Yeah.

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1: What's on the big board? What's on the big board?

0: Yeah, you know, I work for the Navy. You know, anytime I get around boats, I get overzealous.
1: 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Bo Bounds, Straight Funk with you. As we head into the last, the 28th, 29th, and 30th game, except for all but two teams, I guess. Holy moly. Last three games before Hoover. Here we go. Dogs, Rebs. Then we got Lane Kiffin. He's never going to stop. So that is built-in content for days. It's so funny, people trying to overthink this thing. He doesn't care. I mean, he got what he wanted out of the deal. All right? And then when people that he was taking shots at made a big ordeal out of it, it was exactly what he wanted.
2: Yeah.
1: We're ESPN 105.9 The Zone. It's Morgan Wallen's birthday. Do you know who Morgan Wallen is?
2: It's the boy that threw the thing off the roof.
1: Oh, yeah. I remember in Nashville. It's a good thing he didn't hit anybody.
2: Then he... Same guy that wandered around the square, right?
1: Did he do that? I knew he got sick. I didn't know if it was because he was wandering around the square.
2: Got sick.
1: Yeah.
2: Got sick. And then they had his picture plastered everywhere on somebody random's couch. That was awesome.
1: Oh, yeah.
2: I was a fan that day.
1: Were you? Why? Because he showed up late?
2: No, because he
1: ended up... Or no-showed?
2: No, he just had to take a nap, and he was just, you know, in someone else's house.
1: Oh, okay.
2: What do you do, though? I mean, you walk in and he's sitting
1: Isn't that
2: on
1: what
2: couch.
1: Chad Kelly did?
2: Did he?
1: Remember he walked into somebody's condo or apartment in Denver?
2: Yeah.
1: And sat down on their couch?
2: Right.
1: So did he pull a Chad Kelly or did Chad Kelly pull a Morgan Wallen?
2: He had to have Kellyed.
1: Okay, he Kellyed.
2: Yeah, no doubt.
1: All right. Well.
2: Morgan Wallen was like 12 when that happened.
1: Well, maybe.
2: It may be. I mean.
1: I don't know if it was that long ago.
2: I said that facetiously.
1: Oh, got it. Okay. It's Stevie Wonder's birthday.
2: Yeah.
1: Legendary.
2: Let's
1: I love him.
2: Go.
1: He's on my playlist.
2: Oh, he's the best.
1: One of the, I mean, most talented artists ever. R&B. He's so good.
2: Best live show I've ever seen.
1: Really?
2: Easily.
1: Where were you?
2: Gulf Shores, Alabama.
1: You were at, what, the Hangout Fest?
2: The Hangout Festival.
1: Okay.
2: Back when it was still, you know, popping.
1: Oh, are you saying now they did something to it to
2: commercialize?
1: Oh, yeah.
2: Sold out.
1: That was the guy that we ate dinner with that owns the Hangout that night when I was with R.C. Slocum, Vince Dooley, Philip Fulmer, Houston Nutt, and Bobby Johnson. He was the one that was feeding us all the Silver Oak.
2: That makes sense.
1: Yeah. I mean, I don't know how many things he owns, but it's like hundreds of stores and things. And what are those beach surfing sands?
2: Yeah. Alvin's Islands.
1: All that. Yeah. I don't know how many he and his family are into, but damn. Didn't he own the Gulf too?
2: I mean, he.
1: Or what's the little place before the bridge that's on the beach side? Because he took us there the next night, I thought, and had us like a totally kind of VIP area. This was during SEC Beach Fest when they did it for just a couple years. I wish they'd have stayed with it, but
2: yes, he did on the Gulf.
1: Yeah.
2: Shaw.
1: It's just a little, you know, beach restaurant or whatever it is, you know?
2: Out of the University of Calgary.
1: What?
2: That's where he hails from. Old Shaw.
1: Oh, okay.
2: Zisselin.
1: Hey, does he still own it or did he sell out yet? Okay. I wasn't sure if he combined all the assets in a private equity already grabbed it. That kind of be, that was a long time ago when I don't know what that was, 2013 or 14 when he was hosting all of us at SEC Beach Fest.
2: Oh my gosh, he owns the ball. No way.
1: What?
2: Yeah. So he is Surf Style. Like he is that. He owns the Surf Style chain. The whole chain.
1: Okay. I thought people said that he owned them like all the way up the Atlantic coast.
2: Florida, Bama, and Mississippi, yeah.
1: Oh, okay. I thought that night he was talking about stuff up in the Mid-Atlantic region or something. So that was like, but like I said, that was probably 14 years ago or 12. It all runs together, but wow. It was a while back. They had their fingers and stuff all the way up. Yeah. We are the Out of Bounds Show. All right. So everybody notices paint and countertops and curb appeal, but too many people ignore the structure under their house. 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Bo Bounds, Jay Meadows with you. What I think there was one other thing that I wanted to go over here. No, we hit the apple pie thing. I haven't had apple pie in years. Have you?
2: Yeah.
1: I don't mean like an apple pie, whatever it's called,
2: turnover.
1: From McDonald's. That doesn't count.
2: No.
1: That's just a
2: real
1: bunch
2: apple
1: of
2: pie.
1: Garbage.
2: Real apple pie with a nice, it was hot.
1: Oh, did you have it at Mom and M's or something?
2: Do they have
1: I one? Could see them doing apple pie
2: that makes a lot
1: with
2: sense,
1: ice yeah. cream, because that's that kind of place.
2: Which it's definitely served with at least one scoop of ice cream.
1: Yeah. Oh, you got to have a scoop?
2: Yeah, I like a scoop.
1: No, I do too. I don't have to have it, but I love vanilla ice cream.
2: What is that, a la mode?
1: Fair enough.
2: Is that what that means, right?
1: Now, if you're going to do that, let's just go ahead and put a little bit of Grand Marnier on the top.
2: Yeah.
1: Okay?
2: I'm good with that.
1: And let's get this thing rolling. Yeah. Or maybe just a little bit of Kahlua. And, ooh, that sounds good, doesn't it? Okay. National Fruit Cocktail Day. Remember that garbage we ate when we were 4 years old? Out of the can? Fruit cocktail?
2: Oh, man.
1: Yeah, you may have missed that. I don't know if it was still.
2: You talking about the little Dole things? Like the little thing you ripped the
1: yeah.
2: look
1: at? Yeah. I mean, how bad was.
2: Those things are so good.
1: How fake was that food? How artificial was fruit cocktail?
2: Come on.
1: Does that tell you everything you need to know about Big Food and Big Pharma? Big Food gives you fruit cocktails so that Big Pharma can put you on prescription drugs.
2: I mean, there's no way it had any kind of beneficial deal to it, health benefits, right? No way.
1: God, no. Come on.
2: Not a chance, right?
1: When I say it's artificial, it's fake food. Fruit cocktail is fake food.
2: Didn't they have like a red one? Then there was like a red. They had like different flavored of them, obviously.
1: Oh, I don't remember that.
2: They had all kinds.
1: Oh.
2: And they were so good.
1: Okay.
2: I would drill one of those right now.
1: It's National Drew Day, so we'll dedicate that to Drew Brees.
2: Yep.
1: Is that fair?
2: Yeah.
1: Who's going into the Hall of Fame in 2 months?
2: It's only Drew I know.
1: Okay. So, it's Top Gun Day.
2: Dang.
1: Great movie in the 80s. And then, oh my gosh, how good was the one they dropped a couple years ago? You didn't watch it?
2: No.
1: Golly, you missed out. Well, you can still watch it.
2: Yeah,
1: it's always there. All right. 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

0: It is not super hard to get to Omaha. It is not super hard to get to Omaha.
1: All right, so it's National Top Gun Day. Your favorite, I guess what, part of the movie with Tom Cruise? Did you decide if it's a sequel or a remake? Or should we ask our audience? Later in their life, so I don't...
2: It's a remake.
1: Oh, okay. Because they're referencing back to the other one, and everybody's older.
2: Oh.
1: Yeah. How about that?
2: Can't be a sequel, though. That could be. Very well could be a sequel.
1: I think it is. Let's ask our listeners. We are the Out of Bounds Show, ESPN 105.9 The Zone. Bo Bounds, Jackson Meadows with you. Things have somewhat calmed down this week. A little bit. But look, it's been crazy. Lane is living rent-free in Ole Miss's head. And I don't know how this – I don't know how you – I mean, you beat him, right? You somewhat – but then you got to play him again. And you're going to play each other every year. It's part of your, you know, permanent deal. I think it will be, okay? I mean, Ole Miss and LSU will be part of the permanent three, right? And then the rotating six. But holy Mary Olzab. And you know what? He's still got to talk to people at SEC spring meetings, Sandestin Hilton, in what, a week and a half? Yeah, 2 weeks? 2 weeks. And then we've got SEC media days with Lane Train. And then how many times is Pete Golding going to be asked? Pete may have thought, all right, we're good. I'm going to be clear for a while on this. And then now Lane references Ole Miss race and recruiting. And so that's just more questions, more of this and that. And I'm confident Ole Miss PR and I guess Golding have maybe already come up with something to say about Lane's comments in Vanity Fair.
2: When do they respond?
1: I don't know when Pete will have another media deal hit. I don't know if they'll do it like right now because of Lane's deal.
2: Right. Do you go out of your way to do that?
1: Or if you won't hear from Pete until SEC spring meeting, Sandestin Hilton.
2: I think that's the move.
1: You know?
2: Why pay any attention?
1: Yeah.
2: Why give it?
1: It's hard credits? To do.
2: I know.
1: Hard to
2: well,
1: do.
2: Well, yeah.
1: Fair enough?
2: Especially there.
1: Yeah.
2: Yeah, no doubt.
1: So, and I think, but I don't think Lane is done ever.
2: Uh-oh.
1: You know?
2: Why would he be?
1: Yeah.
2: I mean, no, in all reality, why would?
1: What I tried to explain to people yesterday, and again, I was on afternoon drive for Tuscaloosa, Ryan Fowler, 109 The Game. Is that people are like, oh, he's mad. He's mad they didn't let him coach. Yeah, but I don't think that had anything to do with what he said.
2: No.
1: Okay?
2: Uh-uh.
1: And I don't think he's near as upset about not being able to coach Ole Miss in the playoffs as even close as Ole Miss is the way the whole thing went down.
2: No doubt.
1: Okay?
2: Oh, that's way, way.
1: Right. And the fact that he's still talking about Ole Miss, he won't even really reference them. But he says, you know, where I was or things like that, which may even be more, you know, fuel on the fire. We went from toxic to nuclear, and we've talked about, I don't know what the next stage would be. Lane blew straight past.

0: past DEFCON 1.
1: Yeah.
0: And just decided to, let's just go all out nuclear war.
1: Yeah.
0: And I do wonder how much the SEC will have a conversation with LSU and Ole Miss on this.
1: Uh-huh.
0: But then really seriously, how much security is going to be brought in for the LSU at Ole Miss game? It'll be the most security at a place, I think, in the history of the state, even trumping, no pun intended, when presidents have come in the state. Because that would be the only thing that it even rivals it.
1: No doubt.
0: Is that fair?
1: Yeah.
0: Right. I mean, when Air Force One comes in, then people are moving and grooving. Right?
1: Yeah.
0: Okay. All right. Fair enough. We are the Out of Bounds Show, ESPN 105.9 The Zone. Good morning. 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Bo Bounds, Jay Meadows with you. What is this? Oh, okay. I didn't know this. Barbie is on the Barbie from Flowood.
1: Nice. Yeah.
0: How about that? All right. So Barbie, maybe she'll host us for lunch at one of the restaurants. But Barbie from Flowood said WAPT ran a big headline last night on the 10 o'clock news that said Lane Kiffin issues an apology to Ole Miss, and then they never showed the apology.
1: Shocker.
0: Is that a yes or no? I have no idea if Lane offered an apology to Ole Miss. I
1: find it hard to believe.
0: Would you really care?
1: No.
0: I mean, how sincere would an apology be?
1: No.
0: Let me see what he's doing.
1: Okay.
0: He's kind of laid off Twitter. He retweeted Kevin Smith's post. Kevin Smith said, "Happy Mother's Day to a lady who has devoted her life to da da da." So Kevin Smith was honoring his mom. Kiffin retweeted. Kiffin retweeted the Vanity Fair article, and then he retweeted something about this kid, Peyton Houston, who's part of the LSU class. So he's been kind of quiet.
1: Wait. No, nothing from 3 hours ago? No coffee?
0: No. No, because he was
1: weak. He was on fire with him.
0: Yeah. Nope. He hasn't been.
1: Wow.
0: No motivational quotes.
1: Yeah,
0: because I didn't have Lane Kiffin pulling some Hugh Freeze on his Twitter feed and dropping motivational and Bible verses. I mean, I never had Lane Kiffin in that space. I mean, Hugh Freeze, absolutely. I mean, he wore that thing out for several years because we would time it. Remember? It was always around 6:20 in the morning.
1: Yep.
0: We were just getting in here, moving around. And either you or Blake or I would be like, Freeze tweeted his Bible verse.
1: Yep.
0: And then we'd get a kick out of that. Because we knew, just like many other people knew, that it was an absolute and total house of cards. But, and so was Lane. But, and look, I think, did you have this on your bingo card? Lane Kiffin tweeting out motivational quotes and Bible verses?
1: Not to the extent.
0: I mean, he doesn't fit into the Joel Osteen, Hugh Freeze nonsense.
1: No, he doesn't. But it doesn't surprise me. Reason being is Lane is smart. Lane is very intellectual.
0: Like You're right.
1: This is calculated.
0: Hugh is just a ball coach.
1: Right.
0: Now, I mean, he is a good
1: football
0: coach, and that obviously takes some intelligence and IQ.
1: No doubt.
0: But no question that Lane is
1: he's thinking on a different, it's different brainways, different paths to get to.
0: No doubt.
1: You know, it's
0: both can work.
1: Yeah.
0: Obviously, Hugh Freeze finished top five at Ole Miss 1 year. And you know, what Lane is doing the last 9 years has been exceptional at Florida Atlantic and Ole Miss. So both, you're right. That's a good point. Both different kind of brain paths or whatever.
1: Well, but I mean,
0: as far as leveling up intellectually,
1: I
0: know Lane can act like a 4 year old, but he's also really, really, really smart.
1: See, I think he does the 4 year old deal when he needs to do the 4 year old deal.
0: Okay, let me walk you through this. I was thinking about that this morning, and I want to get back into. Well, I didn't know. We'll continue to psychoanalyze Lane, which I think is virtually impossible. But I would love to talk. I would love for a therapist to meet with him for like a month. I would love, you can't because of patient, client, whatever the hell, HIPAA, all that. But then I'd love the opportunity to talk to the therapist for a couple hours about his or her takeaway on spending 16 sessions with him. I mean, don't get me wrong. I'm crazy as hell too. If the therapist, if I sat down 16 times in the month of June with the therapist, I mean, it'd be crazy pills. Okay.
1: I need a new therapist.
0: Yeah. Oh, I mean, it would be what is going on.
1: Yeah.
0: But I mean, we're all bat blank crazy. It's just in different ways, shapes, or forms. And we're all running around. We don't know what in the hell is going on or anything else. But the point is, wouldn't that be fascinating to talk to a therapist that sat down with Lane? Now, let me take you into this. We talked about Kiffin and Monty Kiffin. And the impact that Monty's career had on Lane. And my biggest takeaway wasn't, I mean, I understand why Ole Miss got all ticked off on the race drop that he did, okay?
1: Of course.
0: Because that's their place.
1: Right.
0: And they fully believe that they have moved forward and moved on from the overwhelming majority of that. But, and when you, look, in the as much as we're territorial in the SEC, when you take a shot at our place, especially if it's race or something really, really, you know, bad that happened in the past, flip out. You saw it everybody saw it on the boards and Twitter and everything else. But the thing that, as far as psychoanalyzing Lane and the who, what, where, when, and why, my biggest takeaway from the Kiffin Vandy Fair piece is Lane didn't grow up with roots. He grew up in motion.
1: Yep.
0: Okay. And when you look at Monty Kiffin's life and career, it all makes sense. I'm going to go over the stops. And then we need to do a giveaway here too. So I've dropped the ball on that for whatever reason. So I just got out some Elijah Craig Rocks glasses and two wine tumblers from Davidoff. Compliments of Spring Street Cigars in Jackson. I mean, that's a great way, some great stuff to add to your bar.
1: Strong.
0: And we'll tie this into to Lane and the Vandy Fair piece. But first of all, Monty Kiffin, Lane's dad, coached at the University of Nebraska, University of Arkansas, North Carolina State as a head coach. He got fired. Lane was alive for that. University of Tennessee, University of Southern Cal. That's with Lane. Florida Atlantic's with Lane. Ole Miss is with Lane. He was probably a consultant or whatever. All right, now here are the NFL stops. Hold on to your, I mean, this is damn near half the league. Monty. So this could get, this is Monty. And Monty was the others that I just referenced.
1: Right.
0: Because he was considered a coach on those staffs. Right. Monty Kiffin, Lane's dad, Green Bay Packers, Buffalo Bills, Minnesota Vikings, New York Jets, New Orleans Saints, Tampa Bay Buccaneers, Dallas Cowboys, Jacksonville Jaguars. So that's why Vanity Fair said Lane moved seven times before 18. Now, that kind of childhood creates a totally different wiring. I didn't live that. Some of you listening did. I did not. I lived in one place, you know, or one town, and my whole life. And like my kids, they were in the same place, K through 12. And there's nothing wrong with moving. Traveling's amazing. A lot of people love moving. Some people don't want to do it all the time.
1: Right.
0: Anyway, That kind of childhood creates a total different wiring. You learn not to get attached. You learn jobs are temporary because you see your dad get fired. You learn survival and adaptation. And you learn football as a business. Now, Monty was fired at North Carolina State. I think it's 81, 82, roughly. He was the head coach. He went 16 and 17 and was fired. That's not terrible. Almost 500, but couldn't get over the hump, whatever. He went 16 and 17 and was fired after three seasons. And I think the bigger emotional influence on Lane may have been watching his dad constantly bounce around as an assistant. Because assistants live differently than head coaches. And Monty wasn't at the time where, like Jeff Levy, if he doesn't, well, he hasn't won to date, but if he doesn't win, he walks away with millions. That wasn't the, I mean, Monty Kiffin was probably making $45,000 a year at North Carolina State in 1981, okay? So there was no game-changing money at that time. Whereas now, you can totally fail and walk away with $10, $20, $30 million.
1: You fail up.
0: I mean, look, Billy Napier made a ton of money. He just got fired. Hugh Freeze made a ton of money. You know what Mark Stoops walked away with, $50 million. You know, the list goes on and on. But assistants live differently. Less security, shorter contracts, more relocations, and one bad season can change your zip code.
1: That's a good point. Yeah.
0: Right?
1: Yeah, I mean, a bad stretch of a season could even change it.
0: Right.
1: Yeah, right. You're dispensable, obviously.
0: And Lane's career mirrors Monty's perfectly.
1: Yeah, it does.
0: I mean, think about the bouncing around. Southern Cal to the Raiders, year and a half. To the University of Tennessee, 1 year. To the University of Southern Cal, getting fired in year four. To the University of Alabama, getting fired in year three
1: and now or two. Now he's, what, 34, 35?
0: Yeah. Florida Atlantic University, 3 years, not getting fired. Ole Miss, 6 years, not getting fired. Now at LSU. I mean, Lane has basically lived the same football gypsy life his dad lived. That's right?
1: Yeah, absolutely.
0: Okay.
1: It surprises me that it surprises you a little bit about this. Because he's an intellectual. He has a pretty nice size brain.
0: Okay. He's got a nice sized brain.
1: Smart cat. He's been a lot of places.
0: Okay.
1: And what I believe Lane is aware enough to pluck the things that he needs to pluck from each place that he's been that's been successful, and he's able to, you know, compile it.
0: Okay.
1: He's seen a lot of different coaches, a lot of different styles, a lot of failures, a lot of winners. And he's just been sitting there plucking. And hey, the motivational stuff to help Freeze.
0: Okay. I see. You just turned this. I wasn't sure where you were going. You just went full circle all the way to when I mentioned that I didn't have Lane Kiffin.
1: Yes.
0: Tweeting on X, motivational quotes and Bible verses.
1: Right. Yeah. Circle.
0: Okay.
1: Because I feel like, I mean, he saw it maybe helped a little bit.
0: I just think it's so.
1: No, it's not all
0: like what Lane did in Vandy Fair is authentic.
1: Yes.
0: I don't believe, I don't think the motivational quotes and the Bible verses are authentic at all.
1: No.
0: And I understand that recruiting's not authentic.
1: Right.
0: So, you know, parents will believe whatever they want to believe when a coach walks in because we've all talked to enough people. There is nothing like a coach calling your kid or walking in your home to recruit your kid.
1: Sure.
0: It is the biggest buzz and adrenaline rush that you can have near as a parent.
1: No doubt.
0: Okay. So that there is something. But no, I have Lane like talking about what he's doing and doing things on Twitter and walking us through what's going on wherever he is.
1: Right.
0: That I get all that. But for him, and I don't know if he did it, just as kind of, I'm going to do it because Freeze did it years ago.
1: It's hard for me to not, I mean, knowing or feeling like I know how he is, it's hard for me to believe that that didn't play a role.
0: Okay. I think you're looking too far into it. Probably. But I'm open to this discussion.
1: Well, my thing is, if it lands one 5-star of any sort, 4-star of any sort, it's worth it. You fired off a tweet. Okay. What'd you do for that? You fired off a tweet, built a relationship, and you landed a 4- or 5-star recruit. It's worth it.
0: Okay, fair enough. Well, they're going to land
1: a billion of them.
0: Dude, this is what I tried. You would have to be totally incompetent not to land big-time talent at LSU.
1: Every year.
0: Now, Lane is not. You can say whatever you want about him, but he is going to have a system, a mission, an approach, and he's already got it in place.
1: Yeah.
0: And everybody knows, one thing about Lane, everybody knows their role. He may not have a relationship with more than 2 or 3 people in that building out of the 100 people running around in the LSU football building this morning, but I can promise you there is organizational structure. Lane's life may not look structured, and it may not be off the field, and it may be more so than we think. Yeah. I mean, he does work out 5 days a week. He doesn't abuse anything anymore, da-da-da-da. But everybody in that building, especially the recruiting, the scouting, the evaluating, who they're after, where they're going, how many slots they're going to fill, how many guys they're trying to sign at each position, that's done. I mean, they don't have them all yet, but right. They know what they want.
1: That's right.
0: All right, let's go to the Dancing Rabbit Golf text line. Bo, I went to the Ole Miss baseball game last night because my high school baseball coach for the other team. The student section had a F Lane Kiffin chant in right field, and that is all everyone was talking about around me. I don't think I've ever seen anything like it. No, I mean, look, man, they're beyond woman scorned level, and I don't even know what that level is. Ole Miss fans, and look, when they get mad and fired up, nobody goes, you know, all out vicious crazy like Ole Miss fans. I mean, we lived this thing through Hugh Freeze, different way, but same deal. Yeah. And at the end of the day, you know, where people were pouring on them as far as things. And so, you know, they've got their guard up. They're in defense. Yeah. When any of us have that defense mechanism, defense mode going, but when you've got 100,000 alums that, you know, are like, hey, you know, the pitchforks are out. We're protecting our place. So, I mean, they've circled Oxford. Okay.
1: In there, man, rent free.
0: Do you think Lane will end up screwing over LSU to get to the NFL? I think that's where we don't under, I don't think he screwed over Ole Miss.
1: No, he didn't.
0: He won for 6 years and then left for another job. If he wins for 3 to 5 years or 4 to 6 years at LSU, and wins big and leaves for the NFL, that's not screwing over LSU. We are the Out of Bounds Show, ESPN 105.9 The Zone. 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

0: Good morning. Welcome in. Let's go. 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
0: 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Good morning to you. Lane Kiffin dominates. He lives rent-free in everyone's head that is following college football. Because, I mean, who's interesting right now in college football? I mean, Sark tried to take a shot at Ole Miss about basket weaving and classes and stuff like that. I'm not even sure what that was all about. I don't know if it's true that Sark and Pete Golding have a little bit of a thing. But I think that when you're at Texas, why are you taking a shot at Ole Miss?
2: Come on, man.
0: I mean,
2: I know what it was.
0: You know, you're a top 5-10 brand. I mean, I know that you're not going to make it at the end of the day,
2: right?
0: But you're still the coach this year, and probably got at least another year.
2: Assume.
0: And you've got a massive contract, and you're making, you know, $12-13 million a year. I'm not exactly sure what Sark was doing there, but
2: well, he saw they were down.
0: Oh, he wanted to kick them while they were down?
2: I mean,
0: you're saying because of what Lane had said in the Vandy Fair piece.
2: Yeah, yeah.
0: And so Sark just wanted to add a little bit more to it.
2: Easy shot.
0: He wanted to kick the dog while it was down.
2: Easy shot.
0: Oh, wow. I didn't think of it like that.
2: Yeah, he hadn't been able to punch anybody.
0: No, they played soft football in 2025.
2: So take the free punch while it's there.
0: Mm. I mean, Texas got pushed around last year.
2: Like, bad.
0: You know, to recruit and the money that they have in their roster, the high school recruiting that they're able to, you know, lock down and nail. I mean, Texas Longhorns, more money than anybody else in the country.
2: It's really
0: and,
2: weak. Incredibly weak.
0: Right.
2: I mean,
0: they can do whatever they want. I mean, if they wanted to buy a roster for $100 million, they could do it. And it wouldn't stretch them.
2: No, if they wanted to buy Ole Miss's roster, they could
0: buy. Yeah, I mean, they could buy everybody's roster in the SEC.
2: Yeah.
0: It wouldn't stretch
2: them.
0: Yeah. Or they could pick, how about this? They could pick the highest paid player on every other roster in the SEC and match it, let's say match plus 20%.
2: No doubt.
0: They wouldn't even stretch. It wouldn't stretch their budget, their donors. Honestly, it wouldn't stretch any of the alumni bases around the league. But for Texas, it's ASHRAE money.
2: Right.
0: You don't even know what an ASHRAE is.
2: Yeah. Yeah, we still got yeah. My first truck had one.
0: Okay.
2: Yeah. A truck, I mean, yeah, all my trucks have ASHRAEs.
0: Okay. Yeah. Well, I just wasn't sure.
2: Yeah, we got to have that.
0: All right.
2: Now, it is very...
0: Can you believe people smoked on planes? I'm not going to go down that thing again. All right, let's stay with Sark.
2: I figure they should still.
0: I mean, I got on a plane as a kid, and people are firing up...
2: That's what's up.
0: ...darts.
2: That's so awesome.
0: What in the world were we doing?
2: I just wish we could still do that.
0: I mean, you already couldn't breathe on the thing. Well, let's have 40% of the plane smoking.
2: That's it. Yeah, that works. It's like restaurants used to be half and half.
0: Yeah, I mean, people were...
2: How is it?
0: I mean,
2: you would be
0: eating an amazing plate of pasta,
2: yeah,
0: or a steak or some sea bass, and somebody is beside you just blowing smoke all over the place.
2: That's what I'm talking about.
0: And then putting one out and firing another one up.
2: Man, my parents hated the smoking section.
0: Oh, really?
2: Yeah, because, you know, when I was a kid, we get out of church, go eat somewhere, something
0: Applebee's?
2: Like that. Applebee's was a heater.
0: Was that your spot on Sunday?
2: Nah, El Chico for the longest time.
0: Oh, the one by Metro Center?
2: That was it forever.
0: El Chico was absolute heater.
2: I mean, it was
0: culinary.
2: I can remember it like it, yeah.
0: Do you realize that when I still can't believe it, because I had not been there in 100 years. When I started Sports Talk Radio in 2003 and our studio was across from El Chico at that time, I remember walking in to grab lunch one day and it was packed.
2: Always.
0: Even in 2003 or four. All right. Back at El Chico.
2: Was a heater.
0: That's Hall of Fame.
2: Always. Now,
0: all right.
2: The Sart thing.
0: He and I always wonder, was it that good or did we just think, you know, there's just different times in your life where you're like, oh my God, this whatever we were doing was great.
2: Well, for that time period, it was better than what we had.
0: Okay, fair enough. Fair enough. That's a good way to put it. Better than whatever we had at that because it was kind of mid tier level, considered good.
2: Yeah. Yeah.
0: Is that fair?
2: Yeah, yeah.
0: Okay.
2: It rounded to good.
0: Okay.
2: I'll go with that.
0: Back to Sark.
2: It's the most Steve Sarkisian Texas Longhorn football move ever.
0: Well, okay, so they played soft football last year.
2: Yeah.
0: They got pushed around.
2: Yeah.
0: And they weren't that good.
2: No, they were weak. And this is weak.
0: And then Sarkisian's offense hasn't been good the last 3 years.
2: No.
0: A combination of whatever. I don't know. I mean, Quinn Ewers in and out of the lineup. Now Arch was trying to get up and running in his first year as a starter. And through all that, the defense carried him. And so Sark decided to fire the best defensive coordinator in the country outside of Kirby Smart, if you want to consider him still a DC. He's head coach, but probably has given too much authority to Schumann as a defensive coordinator at Georgia, which makes no sense to me. But Pete Kwiatkowski, who was ferociously incredible good at Washington and was phenomenal at Texas, is fired. And he hires Will Muschamp.
2: Yeah. Try to get strong. Tired of being weak.
0: Well, just because Will looks like he's on
2: Jack.
0: 54 Red Bulls on the sideline doesn't mean that he's a top 10 defense. He's not. He's not top 20. I think he'd be just outside the top 30, which is still good. Mississippi State would love to have the 38th best defensive coordinator in the country.
2: Oh, yeah.
0: Right? Because Coleman Hutzler finished 113th in defensive scoring efficiency. But this is different. This is Texas, and you fired the best to get somebody in the bottom. Like in the bottom 1% of the top third. Does that make sense?
2: Yeah, but it's boom.
0: Yeah. Can't even smoke in the bars on Bourbon Street anymore.
2: That's right.
0: This used to be a proper country.
2: This is ridiculous.
0: Wow. 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

0: Whoa. All right. Good morning. Welcome in. What's happening? Here we go. Out of Bounds, 105.9 The Zone, ESPN, Steve Robertson coming up at 8:30. Mississippi State baseball fans are on the edge. Oh, man. Butterflies today. They'll rev up tomorrow. And, I mean, I know so many of you and love you, but you're going to be losing your mind starting tomorrow night with the Mississippi State-Texas A&M series. Both teams have a running ton to play for this weekend, Mississippi State and Ole Miss. You can go get it. It's still there. It is. The march through 53 games, and you can still go get it and cash in on all your hopes and dreams. And then you could be on the road in a regional and get bounced and kind of fizzle and wait forever through super regionals in Omaha, and then what, another 2 weeks after that or three for the portal to open and da-da-da-da-da. Here's the difference for Mississippi State and Ole Miss right now, and this has been, you know, they've both been in each other's shoes, but for Mississippi State, the reason why they're white-knuckling every single game and in freak-out mode as to whether this team is going to host. You could win one and still host, but it could be a little – you may not. You win two, you're hosting. Now, you win two and you win one in the SEC tournament, and then you're hitting the gas. You're hitting the pedal. You're hitting the accelerator. Ole Miss wins two this weekend. I think they're good. They win two and go to Hoover and win. I mean, they're good. But for Mississippi State, here's what it looks like, your calendar. You know, people are excited about the summer. You're going to go celebrate with family and friends. Do more cooking out, pool, lake, you know, wear that new bathing suit, you know, all that. Travel somewhere fun. It could just be your farm, your lake, or it could be way, way, way away. But here's the difference between Mississippi State and Ole Miss right now. Is if Mississippi State doesn't do what they want to do this weekend, and they go on the road and they lose in a regional, you don't have anything to look forward to football-wise. Now, if you cash your ticket this week and maybe even slash in Hoover, but maybe even this weekend, because two this weekend, it's done. Then you have something to look forward to as far as hosting a regional in a couple of weeks. And you get to go see all your friends and more family and people that you've known forever. And it's not just a one-day thing, right? A regional, like a three-game series in SEC baseball. It's not like going to an SEC basketball game or an SEC football game. There's one event. This is multiple games throughout the weekend. Lunches, dinners, fun, going to Two Brothers and the Landing and Taste and all that. But for Ole Miss, if for some reason they don't get there, and they played well last weekend, Lane left them with so much talent. They have Trinidad and Lacey and that defensive line and that interior offensive line where you win in the trenches. And the culture and model in place that Pete Golding to date has been smart enough not to screw up. Or not to tinker. I mean, he's going to have his own fingerprints on the program, but Lane built all of this. But Ole Miss fans are like, dude, I mean, worst case scenario, 8-4. But this team could go 9-3. And many Ole Miss fans believe that they could go 10-2. That'd be a hell of a run. I mean, you do get, you know, Vanderbilt, Missouri, Mississippi State, Auburn. You know, those are not scary teams. Some of them are downright not any good. So, I mean, that just ripping through those, you get Vanderbilt, you get Missouri, you get Auburn, and you get Mississippi State. Now, you get Louisville on a neutral, LSU at home. At Florida is not going to be as easy. Well, hell, you were behind a Florida team that was in that had an interim coach. You know, they were up on you 75% of the game last year, and they were in total disarray. So Florida's always, like, again, what do we always talk? They're always a whisker away from, like, doing something big. We'll see what John Summerall does. Anyway, does that make sense?
1: Oh, yeah.
0: Like, Mississippi State, you don't know what you've got. Well, a lot of people already believe that they know what you have with Jeff Levy. They're still, I don't know what percentage of the fan base it's impossible to put your finger on, whether 20% thinks that, okay, there could still be a shot. Levy could do X. I don't even know what that number is. Is it seven? But X, Y, and Z to make people get excited again and get on board and extend his career and win some games that matter. You hadn't won a game. I mean, I guess Arizona State at home. But you haven't had any big wins the last couple of years. It wasn't big. Right?
1: That win wasn't big.
0: Oh, wow. They beat Sam Levitt and Jordan Tyson.
1: Yeah.
0: And Dilly Dilly.
1: What were they, 8-4?
0: Kenny Dilly Dillingham. Baby.
1: What did they finish that year?
0: Arizona State last year? I don't know. I mean, they didn't have the season they did the year before by going to the college football playoff. I mean, I didn't even think they were that good that year. I don't think the teams going are that good. Nah. That's just where we are. I mean, good Lord. I mean, we had Tulane and Boise State and SMU and Arizona State. And I mean, these teams are not good football teams.
1: Can't believe that really happened.
0: But that's where we are in the watered-down, saturated college football. Anyway, my point in all this is that Ole Miss, if they don't host and do a bunch of fun stuff in the baseball postseason, they're still going to win, you would think, at least 8 games with the possibility of 9. Yeah. And if they have a monster year, 10 in football with Trinidad, Lacey, and Pete. Dear Camp Pete, we still got to we need to hold ourselves accountable and come up with the nicknames and stick with them, or at least for a while.
1: Yeah.
0: As far as Golding and Levy, because they look like two guys that could meet halfway between Starkville and Oxford. Like, they could meet outside of Kosciuszko and have a deer camp and be super close buddies and share a deer camp together and enjoy good Elijah Craig bourbon and steaks from Flora Butcher, you know, 25 times a year. Anyway, Ole Miss has something to look forward to. Here's the slippery slope for Mississippi State and why there's so much more pressure on Brian O'Connor. With the Levy experiment to date falling on its face and Chris Jans in basketball having a rough year. See, Ole Miss had a rough year in basketball, but they didn't care. No. They were still living the high of the Final Four of the college football playoff. Because of all that, Mississippi State's like, we have to host. Because what are we going to look forward to in June, July, and August?
1: Fair question.
0: I mean, the odds are PJ Fleck going to take your manhood in Minnesota. May not. May have enough. You have more talent. You've spent, you know, twice as much money in the portal as Minnesota. And they shouldn't have athletes like Kamario Taylor and Isaac Smith and Fluff Bothwell. I can't name an edge rusher. I'm sorry. We're live in the Bank Plus studio. Steve Robertson on Ryan McPherson and Brian O'Connor and MSU baseball next.

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1: Good morning. I did not want to drop that. Good morning. Welcome in. Out of Bounds, 105.9 The Zone, ESPN. 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Steve Robertson, jeanspage.com, 247 Sports, joins us on the Farm Bureau Insurance guest line. Steve, and we may not know this answer, does Mississippi State have to win one or two in College Station to host?
2: Well, one at a minimum. And if you get one, depends on how the traffic clears, you may have to get one in Hoover. I think if you get two in College Station, I think you can feel good about State hosting. I mean, State RPI is kind of hanging in there. There's some series around us that are very important. You know, the Ole Miss series at Alabama, it's very important to Mississippi State's hosting chances, you know, and LSU, Florida has a fact too. So we're scoreboard watching this weekend, but at the end of the day, the first things first, Mississippi State has to go win at least one and hopefully two, and that's going to be a tall order.
1: Okay. So I'm going by Warren Nolan. You may use another one, but Warren Nolan, their ninth strength of schedule and 11th RPI. Is that the one you look at, or do you look at another one?
2: Yeah, so I've been told over the years that the actual NCAA RPI, the algorithm, is very, very close to Warren Nolan. And so that's what I've always kind of defaulted to.
1: Okay. All right. And so one doesn't get you there. One doesn't get you there, but one and one in Hoover, you think what? 70% chance, yes?
2: I would say, yeah. But again, a lot of it, there's so many moving parts to this, right? Because, you know, if you look at it right now, you know, Arkansas is a team that everybody's just kind of like left behind. And I think their RPI was like 24, I think, last time I looked. But, you know, they sweep this weekend, then you've got to consider them as a possibility. Now, there are several spots behind State in the RPI. And RPI is not the only factor. League finish kind of matters too. But, you know, if you're Mississippi State, you got to go take care of business and then hope you get a little help along the way. Because, you know, somebody has to host, right? And that's one of the things I think fans sometimes often forget is there are a lot of teams that are similarly situated with Mississippi State that have a lot of holes in their resume. And so, you can't go lay an egg at College Station, but if you get at least one, then you keep the door open.
1: Well, A&M has lost back-to-back series, but good teams, Auburn and Ole Miss. So what's your takeaway from that?
2: You know, it's interesting. You know, this A&M team has been a lot like Mississippi State. You know, they have some weekends where you look at them and think, my gosh, you know, this team's capable of winning the national championship. And then the next weekend, you wonder if they'd qualify for Hoover if everybody didn't have an automatic draw. You know, I mean, it's just that they have been kind of Jekyll and Hyde, too. And you know, anytime you got to go on the road in the SEC and play, it's tough. But, you know, State's 8-4 on the SEC road and 7-8 at home. And explain that, right? We had told you beginning of the year that this Brian O'Connor team in year one with this massive payroll would have a losing record in SEC play at home, you never would have believed it. But that's where we are. And now, no matter what happens this weekend, State's going to end up with a winning record on the SEC road. Probably wouldn't be shocked if I told you at the beginning of the year, but, you know, it's possible State could win as many as 10. I mean, I guess mathematically you could say 11. They're not going to go sweep the College Station, but, they're going to end up either 9-6 or 10-5 on the SEC road when it's all said and done. And that's fairly remarkable, but also too, those road wins count a little bit more in the eyes of the committee.
1: All right. Steve Robertson, jeanspage.com, 247 Sports. I talked about this earlier, Steve. There's a couple of different there's a lot of moving parts here, as you know, and you and I both try to keep our finger on the pulse of the Mississippi State fan base. And I think the reason why everybody's on edge is because we talked about this, you know, football and basketball, football for a few years, basketball this year, fell on their face. And then, O'Connor comes in, there's all this excitement and it's been up and down, but if they don't cash this ticket in and host, or if they go on the road and lose in a regional, they don't necessarily have a lot to look forward to like some other teams in the league, because you have no idea if football is going to turn around. Do you see where I think that's why everybody's on edge here. Does that make sense, Steve?
2: Yeah, it does. And that's one thing we've talked about before, is that you have these stretches where you feel like the fan base has to have somewhere to turn to feel good. And if so, as a result, fair or unfair, a lot of expectations on this baseball team. I think they were warranted. You know, in the fact that this is a team that's been, you know, ranked in the top 15, the totality of the season says a lot about kind of who they are and what they should be. But, I think there is a lot of things that maybe Brian O'Connor inherited that are not necessarily his fault. One of those is a very frustrated fan base that has bestowed a lot of expectations on a baseball program that has had some challenges in recent years since winning the national championship. And so, you could fix a lot of things with a winning weekend at College Station.
1: Right.
2: You find a way to go and get a couple, then all of a sudden everybody can just relax and just enjoy the rest of college baseball season. But, you know, Mississippi State fans need something to believe in. And that's kind of where you sit right now. And O'Connor's an interesting guy. I mean, I asked him, you know, about going on the road last weekend, you know, about what you need to do. And he goes, you know, we've been in these situations before as a coaching staff. You know, we had to go on the road to win conference championships or to secure hosting responsibilities. And so I think, you know, this team is capable of going there and having a winning weekend. And I think, you know, based on the data we have today, if you just take the emotion out of it, I think they're worthy of hosting. And I think, like, if the tournament started this weekend, there's no doubt State would be hosting. But the tournament doesn't start this weekend. You've still got some things to prove, but you have some opportunities to go do that. And I think, you know, hey, you probably played your way out of a top four in the league. It's still a mathematical possibility. It's just not a probability. But, you could finish in the top five or six in the league. And the way things have kind of the parity in college baseball this year, and the way that some of these teams kind of around you, like USC is an interesting one. They don't have a single win against a quad one, but you're going to need some teams out west to host, you know, so they may end up being hosted as a 16 seed or something like that.
1: Oh, they're going to get the NCAA liberal gift where we have to do this, even though we've dreamed up these rules over these things we have to do over the years. You're exactly right. They're 0-8 with a 40th strength of schedule. And they're going to host, Steve. Unbelievable. 0-8, Q1.
2: Right. And I think the way you make it fair, though, is UCLA is going to be the one seed. Well, you make USC the 16 seed, right? That way you don't force somebody else to have to go all the way out there. And then UCLA takes care of itself, right? Because there's just no way you can say, hey, this USC team deserves to be, a 10, 11, 12 seed. When they don't have, and they're going to play Oregon this weekend. That's the only opportunity they have. The only opportunity they have to get a quad one win. And even if you get three, you're still 3-8. And so the fact that we're having to debate that really shows the flaw in the system, right? I mean, you know, there are a lot of teams that hide out west just because of the fact they know if they come to the southeast, they're going to get their brains beat in. And
1: right.
2: But I think that's the only way you can make it fair. And, you know, we're going to have a few host sites west of the Mississippi. Well, you know, Texas obviously gives you one. Texas A&M could be one. You know, I think Oklahoma's fallen too far back. Oregon State could be one. But, you know, we don't need to split this thing up geographically. We need to split it up where the teams are. And the majority of the best college baseball teams in America are in the Southeast.
1: Okay, Steve Robertson talking, Brian O'Connor's team, Diamond Dogs Baseball. McPherson. So he throws 34 pitches. I thought, considering, he threw pretty well. He's trying to back up the catcher. He falls. He tweaks his ankle a little bit. Is he okay? Do you expect him to pitch this weekend?
2: I do. And I think if you're Mississippi State, I think probably the pathway is okay, he was supposed to go around 40 pitches last week. I'm sure they would have let him finish the inning, right? This week you bring him back, maybe you go 60, right? Then you get to Hoover, maybe you go 80. And then by the time you get into a regional, assuming that he's responding well, then you go basically full go. You know, I think that's the path that makes a lot of sense. And we've talked about, you know, I was told in Austin that he probably wouldn't pitch before Texas A&M. And then he ultimately pitches last week. And so I think this, you've got to get him on the mound before you throw him into a high-leverage situation in postseason play. And so I think it makes a lot of sense. But, you know, again, no matter how many times we said it, Bo, you got to be patient with an injury like this. He's not going to all of a sudden be available and then go out there and throw 110 pitches and, you know, strike out 15 hitters. I mean, it takes some time to build the arm up. And that's where we are now, is getting him back on the mound. And I think O'Connor said on Saturday, he didn't throw to a live hitter until Wednesday, you know, the first time since the Vanderbilt series. And so you just got to be patient. But the main thing for Mississippi State is you want to be playing your best baseball at the end of the year. And getting McPherson back is almost like signing a free agent, you know. And so if he can be anywhere close to what he was, you feel good about your postseason positioning.
1: What do you make of you know the numbers with Ben Davis? First inning's good, second inning's pretty damn good, third inning's a disaster. Are you surprised that they continue to try to stretch him?
2: Well, yes and no. I think in the situation, of course, we had the gift of hindsight, right? I mean, Chase Frelick went down and got a good pitch and hit it out of the ballpark, and it cost you the game. But, man, we're a pitch away right there, right? I mean, he has not given up a hit, I think, the first 2 2/3 of an inning, and was really dealing. So in the moment, you know, it's kind of like Jeff Lebby against Texas, right? In the moment, you can't let emotion dictate. You got to let analytics dictate, right? You can't get, as a coaching staff, to say, okay, well, it'll be okay, especially when you've got a pattern of behavior. And Ben Davis is an invaluable member of this pitching staff, but he's a two-inning guy, right? And every time they stretched him to that third inning, it hadn't worked out well, you know? And, you know, there's rare exceptions, obviously, but you go back to the game against UCLA, right? I mean, but that's a game that should be in the win column right now, and it's not. And so I think you have to let analytics dictate decisions. You know, listen, I'm an old school coach too. You know, sometimes you know, your gut can be a good barometer of how things should go. But when you've got a pattern of behavior, you need to trust that pattern of behavior.
1: Yeah. Okay. So, do you think McPherson will be moved to Friday, or they'll keep it with Tomas Duke McPherson, or do you think they'll go Tomas McPherson Duke?
2: You know, I guess we'll find out
1: today,
2: but I suspect, you know, if I was making it out, I would keep Ryan on game three, because with Tomas, you might get seven innings, right? And then end up throwing two pitchers in game one, kind of like you did last week. And so it saves some arms for the rest of the weekend. If you put Ryan even on game two, you know he can't get you six or seven innings, right? You know that going in. So you have to go ahead and formulate that. I think in a series like this, you need to get, you know, the most quality starts you can to save arms for I think game three is going to be huge for both teams. And so if you're State, you feel like, hey, we got to go out here and get game number one. We'll throw our best bullet. And, should be able to get a win, and then we'll see, you know, kind of reconvene on game two. But I would keep the order as it was last week. And then if Ryan is doing well, if you want to do some tweaking, then you do it when you get to Hoover.
1: Let's go to the batting lineup. How surprised or shocked are you at this point that some guys aren't getting going at the plate?
2: You know, if you had told me beginning of the year, and granted, he's been banged up some, but Aiden Teal is a guy that I thought would be an all-SEC performer. And, you know, he had the virus where he lost like 20 pounds and fouled a ball off his foot. And I think he's actually done that twice, and it's hampered him. But that's one of those things, beginning of the year, that I thought of the guys coming in, outside of Tomas Valenkas, I thought Aiden Teal was probably the number two transfer. and just really thought he would just handle that, be the leadoff guy all year, be probably still 25, 30 bases. And for one reason or another, it just hadn't happened. And that surprises me a little bit. It doesn't surprise me that Blake Bevis kind of cooled off a little bit, because he kind of came out of nowhere, right? He wasn't part of anybody's scouting report. Then all of a sudden he had to be. You know, all of a sudden he becomes a circle guy. And Auburn did a good job against him. And so it'll be interesting to see when we go to Texas. But go to Texas A&M, pardon me. But, yeah, I'm just, you know, Ace is a guy that has had some big hits. But, I mean, he's had some big moments, too, where he hadn't had those big hits. And that's one of the things that kind of surprises me, too. I mean, you go back and think about, you know, the Tanner Allen effect, or the, you know, Brent Rooker effect. It just seemed like the game in big moments always seemed to find them, and they found a way to come through, especially in the last three innings. And I think that's one of those things with Ace you look at. Now, some of the times it hadn't mattered because State's been so far out in front, right? But there have been some big moments when some big-name players have come up and haven't come through in the clutch. If this team wants to get to Omaha, that has to change. And that's not just an Ace Reese situation. That's everybody. I mean, you have games where, you know, your top four hitters go 0 for 20. You know, that's not winning baseball, you know. I mean, you can't put that much pressure on the back half of the lineup. And so if this team is going to get to where everybody hopes they get, then the stars are going to have to shine a lot brighter down the stretch.
1: Steve, Robert, I think you can feel it, right? I mean, people are on edge. I mean, this fan base, like you said it earlier, I wrote it down. This is a frustrated fan base. For several different reasons the last few years. And not that the expectations are not high every year for Mississippi State baseball, but it's even more so because of O'Connor's resume and the other things that we referenced. Do you feel it, like talking to people and on the message board, that people are either going to lose their mind or be in crazy, you know, jubilation, Steve?
2: Oh, absolutely. I mean, deal with it every day.
1: Right.
2: You know, and to kind of borrow a phrase from Chris Cornell, I mean, there's some members of this fan base that they're two drinks away from crying, you know. And that's the reality of it. And, you know, fair or unfair, that's the expectations. You're at a place that baseball really matters.
1: Right.
2: You're making an unprecedented financial commitment. And this is a fan base that is hungry to win and win big. And let's be honest about this, Bo. I mean, you know, you and I grew up in this. Mississippi State baseball, despite all of its investment and fan support, has underachieved.
1: Yeah. Yes.
2: Okay. The fact that we only have one national champion, and you and I can say that. If somebody else says it, we'll be ready to fist fight, you know. But the truth of the matter is, the fact that we only have one national championship is really unacceptable. And so we feel like we're playing from behind, like that on our watch, we got to get the legacy hardware that matches our expectations and our own impressions of our own team, you know. And that was the thing for years and years. It's like they're like, well, the attendance record. Man, I'm so tired of bragging about attendance record. Man, show me the trophy case.
1: Yeah.
2: Show me the trophy case.
1: It's like what one of my really close friends said, who's a big Ole Miss fan and heavily involved and connected. He said, I'm so tired of Ole Miss fans thinking that every coach has to talk about how much they love Oxford and how it's the second coming of, you know, Barcelona or Milan. Same thing on the Mississippi State. I could not agree more. Attendance and all that. Good Lord.
2: And that's just, but that's part of the problem too, right? Like, if you look at the Ole Miss side of things too, like, yeah, you know, listen, I'm not going to sit here and defend Lane Kiffin ever, but he didn't work for the Chamber of Commerce.
1: No. Right?
2: And I think that's what people want.
1: Right.
2: And just like on the Mississippi State side, it's like, you know, hey, we don't need to necessarily embrace everything. There are some things that we can do better.
1: Right.
2: You know? And I think that's one of the most difficult things for people to do. And they say, well, this is what we've always done. Well, we'll look at what it's always gotten us, right? Let's be honest about that. I think at Mississippi State Baseball, that's one thing we've got to be honest about. As great as it's been, it should have been better. And while we can't go back and fix that, we can do what we can now to support and give this team and coaching staff the most support they can,
1: right,
2: to really kind of write our legacy in many respects.
1: Well, look, and, that's there, as you know. Okay, so I can question Mississippi State, and God knows I can question some of the leadership decisions in the athletic department. The last couple of years have been a disaster. But the people have showed up, Steve, and given and all that. So, But I thought you just nailed it on the Chamber of Commerce thing. That was great. All right, real quick. Steve Robertson, jeanspage.com. I'm looking at his site. It's on fire. All three message boards, football, basketball, baseball. Drew Weyers, is he out of concussion protocol?
2: Yeah, he should be. From what I understand, he should be good. Just one of those freak accidents, too. And listen, Mississippi State didn't lose to Auburn because of Ryder Woods, and Ryder actually had a pretty good weekend, you know, offensively and defensively. And it's one of the things that I wish we could graduate from. All of these guys are our guys, every one of them, right? And as a guy that was a former high school coach, I can tell you, and I used to get on my own kids about this. There'd be one kid, they all of a sudden they want to turn on. I said, guys, the way the game of baseball works is that same guy that you're picking on, that same guy that you're talking down to, there will come a game where he will come up in a big spot, and we're going to need him to come through
1: and get
2: a hit for us. And what are you doing to prepare him for that moment?
1: Point.
2: Right? Right? I mean, and that's kind of this. Our fans are kind of like that. It's like, you know, we forget that they're all wearing maroon and white, and we start, oh, we need to play this guy or that guy. Drew Weyers and Ryder Woodson both have contributed. They've both made mistakes. I do think things kind of settled a little bit when Drew Weyers became the everyday shortstop. But the reality of it is, we expect him to be good to go this weekend, and it was just a wild thing last week. I mean, just some batting practice, everything's good to go, lineup's filled out, live stats are ready to publish, and he gets hit in the head with a baseball. You know, I mean, it's just, it's wild stuff. But,
1: wow.
2: But yeah, he should be good to go this weekend, and you know, it doesn't matter to me. They can put Gat Sanders at short. As long as we win the game, it doesn't make any difference to me.
1: Right. I get it. All right. He'll be there. Jeanspage.com, 247 Sports. Steve Robertson on the Farm Bureau Insurance Guest Line. Thanks, Steve.
2: See you, bud.
1: Holy moly. You can feel it. It this weekend, I mean, it's big for Ole Miss. They like baseball. And I've talked about it, but look, their love and passion for football has worked as of late, right? Mississippi State fans are on the ledge. And boy, do you need Tomas to get you one. Because your pitching is crazy pills. I think really if Tomas delivers, and that won't be easy. I mean, Ole Miss didn't have an easy series with that. A&M's good. They're in the top 11 in RPI. To me, it comes down to Duke Stone. Or you've got to get some juice going in your starting rotation. And, you know, Ben Davis needs to throw an inning and change or two innings max. But O'Connor and Parker are a lot smarter than me when it comes to baseball and pitching. Locke Ward, Realtor to the Stars, will join us in the third hour. We'll do a live remote for him from Adderley Gardens tomorrow.
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1: 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ESPN, 105.9 The Zone. Okay, so we've received like a dozen plus texts on the Dancing Rabbit Golf text line. 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And so we haven't been on Apple Podcast in a minute, in a week or so. 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Not everything's on you, but 90% is on YouTube. 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So let's go to the Dancing Rabbit Golf text line, 601-885-3776. 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And the Michelob Ultra, you can find that at Dancing Rabbit Golf Club. The Michelob Ultra caller line is 601-707-3750. So Will from Madison hits Jackson and I up on the text. Bo, the Dogs will go 2-10 in 2026 in football. I wouldn't be surprised if y'all go up to Minnesota and get beat bad. Levy's going to have to find another ride home. Okay? All right, so here's, I don't have a lot of confidence, right, in this team. You know, they may have a croon bump, but I don't think this is any kind of long-term deal. In fact, I think the croon, if you get a croon bump, it could delay the inevitable. Because that, you know, I think the ceiling for Levy is 6 or 7 wins. So if you get 6 or 7, it's not like a lot of fans automatically say, well, then that means we'll win 8 or 9. With some coaches, yes. But anyway, I'll take that bet. I actually have more confidence than that. So if I'll take the 2-10 bet. I don't know how many wins they'll have above 2. They should trip over 5. If you're any good at what you do, you know, they'll have 100. If you want to fast forward to November 30th, but if you just want to say right now what they have in this roster and what they've had in the last 2 years roster and what they paid Levy and the 44 assistants that they have on staff plus another 50 personnel people running around the building, they'll have $100 million in this football program the last 3 years. So, but I'll take that bet. Not that that's like going crazy out on a limb, right? I mean, that's not a big deal to win three games, or shouldn't be. Evidently, it was 2 years ago, but that was 2 years ago. I don't think that they were that. People automatically look at just numbers and go, well, that means this. Well, he won two his first year. He won five his second year. That was an improvement. I don't think they were any better. I think you played a super weak non-con schedule, and somehow Arkansas gifted you a win with 200 yards of penalty yards. But I'll take the two, and I'll take that over. You know, 3-9, 4-8, 5-7. I mentioned Ole Miss's winnable games. I mean, Mississippi State has Missouri at home, Oklahoma at home, Vanderbilt at home, and Auburn at home. You should be able to win some games. Hey, if you're any good at what you do, if you can coach, if you can develop, coach, scout, put together game plans, coach on game day at all, not at a high level, just a solid level, you should be able to win some games with what I just went over. Now, I don't know what you'll do at Minnesota. I mean, Minnesota's not great. You have more athletes. You have way more money of NIL. But P.J. Fleck is a much better coach than Jeff Levy. At Minnesota, they're not going to be as athletic. Now, you don't ever know when you run into a Midwest team, if they're slightly better but a lot better coached in the trenches, they could control the ball game.
0: Yeah.
1: Okay. And get where they want to go. Who knows? We're at South Carolina. Shane Beamer, the year that you pull him, finally makes a good hire at offensive coordinator. Kendall Briles. I wonder if Dave Bartu had... Anyway. Obviously, Kendall was hired by Lane Kiffin at Florida Atlantic. And that worked out really well. And then Kendall did everything he could during his short tenure at Arkansas, considering what they had or didn't have. And then he went to TCU. And I think that may have been oil and water. And now he's at South Carolina. And Lenore Sellers has talent. I think Kendall will be able to really elevate his play. I don't think. South Carolina was horrendous. They will be much better on offense. How much? I mean, where does that land? I don't know. They'll be much better on offense. Kendall will figure out what Norris can do and can't do. He'll focus on what he can do, and they'll be better.
0: That makes them kind of dangerous, though.
1: It does. Even though they won't be like super good, they could now with Kendall Briles. And they already have Clayton White as a defensive coordinator who's really floated them, and the reason why they've been any good when they have been with Beamer. With Kendall and Lenoris being kind of an older Camario, Kendall, it gets them to a spot where they could derail some people who were looking at big years.
0: I mean, weren't they whiskered away from a playoff a couple years ago when the Phantom – P.I. call in the first week held them back against LSU. They got screwed.
1: Something like that. Or a late hit.
0: Yeah,
1: or block in the back or something. It was something like that.
0: But
1: it was a terrible call.
0: Yeah.
1: It was a terrible call.
0: With that call, they would have been in the playoff.
1: And by the way, South Carolina does not play anybody before they play Mississippi State. They play Kent State and Towson. Mississippi State will be coming off a road trip at Minnesota.
0: What's the difference in them three?
1: Oh, wow. We're live in the Bank Plus studio. We'll be broadcasting 10 a.m. to noon tomorrow from one of Locke Ward's properties. 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

0: Oh, man. Good morning. Welcome into the Out of Bounds show. 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Call him today. Lock, what's your number?
1: 601-906-5577.
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1: I would have thought he had that memorized by now.
0: I know. I should, but I don't.
1: That's okay.
0: We'll be live from Adderley Gardens in Madison tomorrow, 10 a.m. to noon with Locke. He's got a listing there. It's a beautiful neighborhood, great location, and beautiful homes, and it's kind of tucked away. It's got all kinds of, I mean, I drive by it 20 times a week going back and forth to where I'm going. So it's a good spot, man. Beautiful neighborhood.
1: Oh, yeah. They wanted to kind of downsize. They're not much yard people, so they moved to the township. And so they bought Hunter Travis's house.
0: That's a good way to not have a yard.
1: Oh yeah, they have a yard that a goat could take care of now. and so anyway, it's a nice house. We'll be there. Cable Frost is going to come hang out with us tomorrow and talk.
0: What
1: about
0: What time?
1: It.
0: Do you know?
1: What time's Cable coming?
0: Yeah,
1: I told him come about 10:30.
0: Okay.
1: Yeah.
0: Because we're going to try to get Tim Brando on the show.
1: Oh, okay.
0: Timmy B. If we have him, we'll have him at 11:30. If Cable's going to come in the. I mean, Cable's lived there for 20 years.
1: Oh, yeah. He even remodeled his house. He liked the neighborhood so much.
0: Okay.
1: Yeah.
0: Yeah. I had dinner with him last football season, and he talked about how much they had enjoyed it. Adderley Gardens in Madison. Locke Ward has the listing. Call him right now, 601-906-5577. Every house needs a lock.
1: I love it.
0: I do too, man. What do you got there?
2: I'll just make sure I can see Locke on camera.
0: Oh, okay. Okay.
1: So Luke Shambly came up with that slogan for me years ago.
0: Really?
1: Yeah, there was another realtor that was named Matthew Couch, and he had every house needs a couch.
0: Okay.
1: And so Luke called me. I mean, it's been years ago. And so I've been using that slogan. My wife hates it. She said, this is the dumbest thing I've ever heard in my entire life. I said, it's genius, I think.
2: Wonderful.
1: Yeah, wonderful.
2: I told you I've already given Locke $1 million ideas.
0: Oh, you have?
1: What was that? I forgot already.
2: The yard signs.
1: Oh, correct. Yes. Yard signs. Every house needs a lock. Oh, my yard.
0: Or the sign could be a lock.
2: How long did that take him?
1: That's exactly what
2: he said. What I told him.
1: So that's genius.
2: How is that not a thing?
1: See, I told you he was a genius.
2: It took him 2 seconds.
0: I wish the genius could order me a...
2: I just ordered it.
0: Out of bounds. What's it called?
2: Bathead?
0: Well, I want one of those too, but I'm talking about the thing over the table.
2: Oh, tablecloth.
0: I need one of those.
2: Yeah, that's
0: for a remote.
2: That's happening. That's in route.
0: Okay. All right. Locke Ward on the Out of Bounds show. Call him to list your home today or look at a home, including the reunion home.
1: Oh, yeah. Either one. So I'm kind of gotten busy here lately, which is good. Scott Kessler, our mutual friend, he's I'm getting ready to list his house or his house he bought for his daughter a couple years ago.
0: Oh, good.
1: In Traceland North.
0: Okay.
1: You want to do a remote from there?
0: Yeah. I'll go wherever you want to go.
1: Exactly.
0: Scott Kessler, owner of Kessler Prime.
1: Yeah, he's got a house at Traceland North that we're getting ready to put on the market.
0: Friend of the show.
1: Yeah. My sister, she moved back from New Orleans a couple years ago and bought a house one street north of MRA. I can't remember the name of the street, but anyway, we're getting there to put that house on the market.
0: Good.
1: Nice. Your old stomping grounds, Belhaven.
0: Love Belhaven.
1: A friend of mine called me and, Casey Bridges. It's an older house in Belhaven that needs a little bit of work.
0: Okay.
1: Casey went over there last week and cleaned it all out and, it's ready to rock and roll. So we're looking for somebody that wants to, you know, upgrade the house, do a little bit of work, not necessarily an investor.
0: Right.
1: But it's a very cool house. It is a sand wedge away from, First Press Church.
0: Oh, nice.
1: So you could buy it and then just let the kids walk to school or whatever. And that one's going to be.
0: Oh, that's a beautiful street. Yeah, well, I grew up on Pinehurst. That's the street First Press is
1: one
0: on.
1: One over. Yeah.
0: One over?
1: Yeah. Well, okay. No, the back end of the. Anyway, we go. We go the back way.
0: Got it.
1: So anyway, got another listing coming at Roses Bluff. We're going to do a remote from there.
0: Oh, Roses Bluff. We had some parties there in high school.
1: I got two.
0: In college.
1: Oh, yeah.
0: Golly, that was fun. So
2: definitely get that house for your kids.
1: Yeah, we're going to do that house. It's got a pool and
0: that's a pretty spot.
1: Oh, yeah.
0: All these are Adderley Gardens, Reunion, Belhaven, Roses Bluff, one by MRA. You're in the right spot, Lockwood.
1: Call me Butter. I'm on a roll.
2: There it is. Yes.
0: Oh, man. Who are we going to pick on as far as their golf game today? We'll have to think about that. Locke's going to be here for the next segment, too.
1: Oh, yeah.
0: Is the PGA Championship this week? Like you would know.
2: Yeah,
0: do you mind checking?
2: Don't do that.
0: I want to say I flipped through the Golf Channel quickly.
2: Man,
0: and it's this week.
3: Starts tomorrow.
0: Boom. PGA Championship is where it's at. Starts tomorrow. Okay.
2: At Amerimnik, Amerimnik Golf Club.
0: Well, what state?
2: Amerimnik.
0: Okay. Know what
2: that is. Philadelphia.
0: Okay.
2: Located in Newton Square, which is right outside Philly. It's in Pennsylvania.
0: I'm sure that place is nice. Okay. All right. Locke Ward, the realtor on the Out of Bounds show. So you've got the house in reunion where we did the show 2 weeks ago?
1: Last week, wasn't it?
0: Was it last week?
1: I think it was last week.
0: Okay.
1: Yeah.
0: And then you've got the house in Adderley Gardens.
1: Yep.
0: Adderley Gardens. You got to say it right.
1: Is it not Adderley?
0: It may be Adderley.
1: I think it's Adderley Gardens.
0: Okay.
2: Say it again.
1: Adderley.
2: It does have an R in there.
1: Yeah.
0: I totally butchered both of them. Sorry about that.
1: It's all good.
0: Adderley Gardens. Thank you. And that's great for MRA kids, Madison Central kids. I mean, you can do a bunch of different things there.
1: You can be on the highway in
0: three minutes. That's right.
1: And I still got the listing at Long Cove that we did.
0: Cool.
1: We've reduced the price to $725. It's on the water. You have direct access to the reservoir, so that's kind of cool.
0: Are you talking about Bay Point?
1: Yeah. No. Well, no,
0: North Bay.
1: North Bay.
0: Yeah.
1: North Bay. Long Cove and North Bay.
0: Yeah. That backyard was amazing. And then you could get on your pontoon boat and go out to the reservoir.
1: Go up river.
0: Yeah, we used to do that with Tom Hudson and Stephen Clay and everybody else. Speaking of, man, let's go back to these Roses Bluff. We had friends that lived out there. I mean, we had some parties out there at their parents' house.
1: So
0: epic. On the reservoir. Oh, great.
1: So John Decker, you know, I always mention people's names. I probably shouldn't, but John Decker just moved out there.
0: Okay.
1: And he bought a house, renovated it. And Sean Walker renovated his house, I believe. And Decker is loving life out there from what I've been told. The lady on the Lister house, she said the Decker's hanging out at the pool all the time because they got two pools.
0: Oh, they got two pools?
1: Oh, yeah. I mean, I never thought John Decker would move away from the, they got two pools. One on the right and one on the left when you come in.
0: Okay. So you were about to say you didn't think Decker would ever leave the country club. I never thought he would leave the country club.
1: Yeah. And so anyway, he decided to go relocate.
0: Of course, that's not far.
1: No, it's not far, but I think he just kind of wanted to, anyway, but he lives at Roses Bluff now. So that's kind of neat,
0: man. We'll definitely have to throw a mimosa Prosecco Aperol spritz party for all the ladies in Roses Bluff. If they want to even if they already live there, just to come over and hang out. Yeah, Wouldn't that be fun?
2: They got a nice HOA out there. Real familiar with them.
0: Okay.
2: Unfortunately.
0: Okay.
1: Elaborate.
0: Why would you be familiar with... Let me guess. You were out there when you weren't supposed to be there.
2: There you go.
0: And you're probably swimming in the pool when you shouldn't have access.
2: How did I get... Yeah, I mean... Why was I in there? Why was I there?
0: Okay.
2: No idea.
1: At 2 in the morning.
0: We are the Out of Bounds Show. 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Go ahead and call Locke to list your house, or if you need to see one of his houses or another home. And Locke's number is 601-906-5577. Charlie Knighton is saying something. Oh, he's basically, I think, saying that he's a better golfer than you. We may have to pick this up on the other side. The Out of Bounds Show, the PGA Championship. 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

0: man. Here we go. Out of bounds. Lunch today brought to you by our friends at Martin's in Livingston. Blue plates, po' boys, amazing cheeseburgers, burgers, wings. I had a cup of gumbo Saturday. And what else did I have? Can't remember. Cup of gumbo.
1: We ate there. It was.
0: You and I ate there a couple weeks ago.
1: It was great.
0: We saw Tyson Wilkins.
1: Sure did.
0: Yeah, he let us sit with him. They were packed. You and I were trying to figure out where we were going to go, and he said, join us. And so we had a good meal there. That's
1: 3 hours later, we left.
0: 3 hours later, we left. Well, that's right. Well, it was a Friday. You and I had done one of your shows from your listing and reunion, Lock Ward, the realtor, on ESPN 105.9 The Zone. Also, Clean Up Jackson, which has had an incredible impact on, by the way, the stronger Jackson is, the stronger every single county in the state of Mississippi is. So it's not just Jackson, Hinds County, Madison, Rankin.
1: So last night I got a telephone call from this lady, this Eastover Home and Garden Club.
0: I bet they party.
1: Yeah, they probably do. And she said, and I knew about this, but she said,
0: potato salad and anyway, go ahead.
1: Mimosas, all kind of stuff. Yeah. But she called me a couple months ago. She said, hey, Locke, you have won the 501c3 Nonprofit of the Year Award for our Eastover Garden and Home Club. And I said, what does that mean? She said, well, we're going to give you a donation. And I said, all right, that's cool. And
0: that is awesome.
1: So she gave me a donation, and I asked her, I said, so I won. I said, how many people did I compete against? Myself?
2: Was I not in this?
1: No, you don't have 501c3.
2: Yeah, we do.
1: Oh, you do? Okay.
0: Somehow his kickball league is.
1: Oh, that's right. Yeah. You lost. And so I beat out apparently 12 other nonprofits.
2: No way.
0: Did you really?
1: Yeah. So I was kind of proud of that. It's kind of cool.
0: And so they'll make a donation?
1: It's in my car. So we're going.
0: That's great.
1: Yeah. I thought that was kind of
0: cool. I mean, that's probably a bunch of wealthy women.
2: Yeah.
0: So writing $1,000, $5,000, $10,000 checks for them is kind of like ashtray money for Steve Sarkisian and the Texas Longhorns.
2: Yeah, she probably signed that over to the kickball, you know, just sign it over, man.
0: Hey, Clean Up Jackson.
2: It's
0: makes your kickball league better.
2: So much better.
0: Okay.
2: Exponentially.
1: Okay. And give a shout out to Nathan Williams while we're at it. Nathan Williams and then I forget the other guy's name, but anyway, they have made Northeast Jackson baseball fields look unbelievable.
2: It's partying. That's the kickball.
0: Nathan Williams is the mortgage lender that we had on when we did the show from Aplos.
1: Highland Village. Yep.
0: Yeah.
1: Aplos. Yeah. But they have been working at the Northeast Jackson baseball fields. I mean, I'm telling you, it looks fabulous. It's
0: dope. Man, I love hearing that. Yeah. I grew up there like you, and I've talked about this. I grew up in Belhaven. I could take my four-wheeler, cut through LaFleur's, and end up in the back right baseball field and then just drive in. It was the coolest thing.
1: They got a driving range back there, too.
2: Yep.
0: Do they really?
1: Yeah.
0: Mm-hmm. Well,
2: it's sweet.
0: Now that we have a real mayor, and we have you doing Clean Up Jackson and some other things, this thing's cooking.
1: Well,
0: I saw what you posted as far as Jackson real estate going up.
1: So, anyway, WLBT did a story about this lady and they were saying Jackson real estate prices are up 32%. And you know, I've been talking about this forever and I firmly believe it, that what we've been doing, what LaFleur's East has been doing, LaFleur's East is really the reason why Northeast Jackson looks fantastic.
0: No doubt.
1: They've got a bond or a tax or whatever it is that they get money and they use that money to mow and blow an edge and all that stuff. But the grass from Lakeland Drive all the way down to the Kroger, I mean, it looks like a golf course.
0: Yes.
1: It really does.
0: And by the way, let's give props. LaFleur's East has kicked tail.
2: No doubt.
1: Kicked it.
0: To make our place, our community better.
1: Marcus Berger, I don't know if you know him. He's an insurance agent with Ross and Yerger.
0: Okay.
1: So speaking to the mayor, and again, I have no idea really what I'm talking about, but
0: it's okay.
1: I think Tate Reeves gave some money to different places and stuff. So Palm Bridges received $750,000.
0: Good.
1: And Marcus Berger told me the other day that they have a grant or something that's going to match the $750,000.
0: Wow.
1: And I guess I'm okay about talking about this stuff. But anyway, and then they did a fundraiser the other night in Eastover, and they raised $185,000.
0: Good.
1: And, you know, a lot of that stuff's going to go into Palm Bridges.
0: And look,
2: that's right.
0: That's another one of the anchors
2: Oh yeah.
0: that it needs to be not just nice, it needs to be amazing. It
1: needs to be thriving.
0: Exactly.
1: Yes.
0: And you and I grew up there too, and it means a lot to us, mm-hmm. but it needs to be phenomenal, and it can be. Yeah. And obviously, if they pour all this money in, it could be just incredible.
1: I think, things are on the upswing.
0: Yeah.
1: I think so.
0: Lock Ward, the realtor, Lock Ward, his number is 601-906-5577. Every house needs a lock. Lock Ward on the Out of Bounds show. He's also Clean Up Jackson. He's got a beautiful listing at Reunion. Man, we were at that house, and that thing is fine. We'll be at Adderley Gardens tomorrow. Looking forward to that. He's about to get a listing at Roses Bluff, Bellhaven, one by MRA, and so on. So this is exciting, man.
1: Yeah, kind of got some things going on. Yeah. And I had a good
0: start. You're not going to be able to go to first week. You're going to be money, selling homes, baby.
1: We're not going the first week this year.
0: Okay.
1: Yeah. Sending the kid to camp, so we're going to hang out with my buddy Michael Pritchard.
0: Oh, cool.
1: Because my son goes to camp in Asheville, North Carolina. And so
0: beautiful area.
1: We're going to hang out with Michael, play golf with Michael. Michael lives on, what's that nice hotel in Asheville?
0: Biltmore?
1: No, the other one. It's really nice. Okay. So Pritchard lives
0: on the golf course. I stayed at Marriott there, but that may not be the one you're referencing.
1: No, it's not. Anyway, we're going to play golf there and hang out. So we're going to skip the first week and go to camp.
0: The culinary scene there, I wish I could. First of all, both restaurants that we hit were great. One of the restaurants was incredible. And it's like down an alley. It's what I love. Total. You don't know where you're going. And then all of a sudden you got in there and the food was fabulous. Totally local and authentic. It was great.
2: You're talking about Hotel Indigo?
1: No, it's the...
0: They're everywhere.
2: Got a Grand Bohemian Lodge.
0: I mean, they're nice. I mean, first one that I think of is the one right off of Vanderbilt's campus. That Hotel Indigo in Nashville is kind of cool and swanky and a good little spot.
2: Omni Grove. It's got to be
1: Grove Park Inn.
2: Yeah, it's Omni Grove Park Inn.
0: Boom.
2: Omni.
1: And we ate there last year with Pritchard and his wife, Molly. And I'm just telling you.
0: Was it good?
1: Yeah.
2: $500 a night on a Tuesday.
1: Yeah, it's more than that.
0: Yeah.
1: Oh. Yeah, on a Tuesday.
0: So you're going to Asheville?
2: Tuesday, yeah.
1: Going to Asheville. Yeah. Dropping my kid off at camp. He thinks he's going to camp for 2 weeks.
2: How long is he going for?
1: 3 weeks. not too much longer, but he.
0: Well, just keep it with four. Yeah, what's the difference?
1: Yeah, it'll be all right. So we're going to do that and have a good time. Trying to think what else I wanted to talk to you about.
0: Well, no, we're good. We're good. Hang on. All right. Lock Ward on the Out of Bounds show, ESPN 105.9 The Zone. Do you have a travel tournament soccer story?
1: I mean,
0: you don't have to say names.
1: No, I don't want to say names because this travel soccer stuff. I mean, we played in a tournament this weekend, and I mean, I'm almost coming to the conclusion that parents just don't even need to go to kids' sports.
0: Yeah, so, yes.
1: I mean, this guy was yelling at the ref for 60 minutes.
0: Good.
1: And I was just like, you know, if I knew karate or taekwondo or MMA or something, I might have gone over and said something to him, but the guy had tattoos on the back of his triceps, and he looked like he could have stomped me into
0: right.
1: it. Yeah.
0: Right.
1: And so I decided to not say anything. And, but I mean, it was just, you know,
0: nonstop.
1: Nonstop. The kids hear it, you know, and anyway.
2: How old is said line judge?
1: Do I know?
2: How old is this line judge?
1: Oh, he was probably 40.
2: Oh, he should have dropped the flag.
0: You could have had an MMA fight.
2: Drop the flag.
0: Right there at the soccer game in the travel ball tournament.
1: I think this guy would have taken everybody on the team, to be honest with you. I didn't want to say much.
0: The dude with the tats on the triceps? Yeah. Got it.
2: You find out the
0: hard way.
2: He's
0: probably in the gym right now.
2: Find out the hard way.
0: Yeah.
2: You got to let him know.
0: Oh, really?
2: Yeah, I mean, you care if you win or lose. You got to let him know.
0: Do y'all have a lot more tournaments?
1: No, we're done for the year.
0: And then that's like celebration.
1: Yeah, we had our last baseball game last night. We're playing rec baseball, and so my son got a little cocky last night. We were up 6-2, and he was dancing on the bag and stuff and doing, you know, shooting, you know, pointing at the kids. I'm like, dude, and they end up losing.
0: Yeah.
2: Yes.
1: Yeah.
0: Yeah. Yeah.
1: Nice. I said, see, I told you. Shouldn't have gotten
2: it to yourself.
1: Yep. So we, Nathan Williams is actually our coach.
0: Is he?
1: Yeah.
0: Yep. Nason's the one that's from Oxford and had all those stories.
1: Yeah, he was a place kicker,
0: but
1: for Ole Miss.
0: What did his dad work on campus? Or was a coach? Yeah. That's what it was.
1: Yeah.
0: And that was back when, you know, nobody had a budget and you know, nobody went to Ole Miss baseball games. He had some unbelievable stories.
2: And it, so your son had his last baseball game, right?
1: Yeah.
2: Did you watch? How did you take this game in?
1: How did I do what?
2: How did you watch this ball game?
1: I just sat there. I don't say a word.
2: No. Where were you sitting at?
1: Oh, by the dugout.
2: So you were up there though.
1: Oh yeah.
2: Okay. All right. I didn't know if you were sitting in the car.
1: No. I watch.
2: Okay.
1: I'm good.
0: Was that the last rec game?
1: That was the last rec game.
2: Is that the reason you went out of the got out of the car?
1: Do what?
2: Is that the reason you got out of the car because it was the last rec game?
1: No, I've watched every game.
2: Okay, I'm making sure.
1: I'm a big sports fan. I watch it all.
2: I know.
0: I'm a big sports
2: fan. But you sit in your car and talk too a lot.
1: Well, you're correct about that.
2: Okay, so I wasn't sure. I like it. You know, we're good with both.
1: No, I mean, if my son's playing, I'm going to go watch. And then, but no, it's it was good. Nathan and Chris Champion were the coaches. They did a good job. But yeah, my son got a little too arrogant last night, and then they came back to haunt him.
0: All right. So Locke Ward, the realtor, will be live from Adderley Gardens tomorrow in Madison. Beautiful neighborhood. And Locke and I will have fun. And then we may go to Rose's Bluff here soon, which would be, we may just have to throw an epic party at Rose's Bluff. But Adderley Gardens is a fabulous neighborhood, as is Reunion, Rose's Bluff, Bellhaven, and the one he referenced by MRA.
1: So I think on Rose's Bluff, we need to have a guest speaker. Maybe we'll get Decker in there to come hang out with us.
0: That'd be great.
1: Talk about how much he likes living in Rose's Bluff now.
0: Yeah. I think that Decker's funny, man.
1: I mean, I think having guests on your show is good because nobody wants to listen to me talk about a house for 2 hours.
0: No, I mean, you know, bringing in Cable tomorrow for a few minutes is fun. Bringing in if Decker's in town, bringing him in, that'd be good.
1: Yeah. I look forward to it.
0: Okay. All right. I got a couple of things I want to go over here. Locke Ward, Bo Bounds, Jackson Meadows on the Out of Bounds show. And here we go. 6 things you should never do on a plane.
2: All right.
0: All right. You ready?
2: Oh, man.
0: All right. Do you want to guess what number one is, or have you already looked at it?
2: I know. I can guarantee I know what number one is.
0: Have you already looked at it?
2: No, I haven't.
0: Okay. I know we both got the email.
2: Yeah. I haven't looked. No.
0: Okay. What is number one?
2: You don't say bomb.
0: Well, that would be a good one, but that's not it. Okay. Oh. So six of the biggest mistakes you can make on a flight.
2: Okay.
0: Number one, walking around barefoot.
2: Okay, all right.
0: Those cabin floors are dirtier than you think.
2: Oh, they're disgusting.
0: All right. Number two.
2: Smoking's got to be on here somewhere, right?
0: Hold on. Well, you can't smoke. You know that. All right. Drinking too much alcohol.
2: Okay.
0: It hits harder in the air, and for longer flights, it can make jet lag way worse. Really? Man, I've been on some flights when people were
2: wasted.
0: Yeah. I've never gotten hammered on a flight, and I'm going to try to steer away. I really don't drink on planes. Every now and then I'll have one beverage if I'm like 20 minutes from landing. Okay? But they don't have good, but anyway.
1: And it's expensive.
0: Yeah. This guy's.
2: He's so cheap.
0: Locke Ward is more frugal than frugal. All right, number three. And Locke, you can weigh in if you want to, if anything jumps out at you. Forgetting to hydrate. Plane cabins are super dry, so water is your best friend. All right, number four, dressing without layers. 1 minute you're freezing, the next you're sweating. Look, I'm prepped. I'm going to have a pullover because the last thing I want to do is be cold on a flight.
2: Not happening.
0: Okay?
2: No.
0: But I'll see people get on a flight with shorts and a T-shirt.
2: Why?
0: And I'm like, this is not normal.
2: Who are you proving something to?
0: All right, this one's good. Number five, eating gassy foods. Or drinking soda before flying.
2: What's wrong with soda?
0: Cabin pressure can make that experience pretty painful. Look, I stay away from just about food, period, but go with the plainest food you can. Nobody wants to take a deuce on the plane, and nobody needs to have gas on the plane.
2: I concur.
0: So
1: Adam Barner wants to call in.
2: But, I mean, still, you know, the drinking thing on a plane. Wade Boggs, I mean, he kind of debunked that, didn't he?
1: Apparently everybody thinks they have a bad mouth.
0: I do. But I don't – he can't say F-bomb.
2: No.
0: But I'll give out the number. 601-707-3750. Is that Adams?
1: And then John Clay Ashford, let me call in, please. He wants to call in.
0: That'd be a disaster.
1: He needs to talk about his garden. Have you seen John Clay Ashford's garden?
0: No.
1: It's unfreaking.
0: Has he got a green thumb?
1: It's twice the size of this room.
0: Wow. That's awesome. Look, I'm all into going to farmer's markets and getting good vegetables. I go to Kylie Melons in Canton and hit several others. I'm all about
1: that. We just go to Ashford Farms. That's what we call it.
0: Well,
1: Ashford
0: John Clay
1: Farm.
0: Needs to bring us some good vegetables that are clean, that are not the crap that you get in the grocery store. All right, what else? Oh, here's the last one. Trying sleep aids for the first time on a flight. Yeah, that's not smart. You might want to experiment with those for the first time at home. All right, good deal. The one that I think really jumps out at me is eating gassy foods.
2: But yeah.
0: Yeah, or drinking soda before flying.
2: So did Wade Boggs really drink 107 beers on the plane? If you know that the urban legend there?
0: Where did I heard a lot. I don't know if it was a 107 beers. Is that what you in one flight?
2: No, yeah, it was a
0: how
1: there's no way.
0: Where would that Boston to
2: cross country
0: Seattle
2: travel.
0: Or
2: all the way to the west
0: San Francisco
2: coast.
0: Or
2: yeah,
0: LA
2: it was all the way west. Yeah, so he went.
1: I think Andre the Giant did that.
2: He may have.
1: Remember to Japan? There was a documentary that's about a that.
0: Dude, there are people 10 years older than Locke and I plus here. That remember planes were people acted like they didn't know how to act.
2: Oh, yeah.
0: In the 70s when people could really start to fly, and then Southwest Airlines democratized the skies in the 80s, dude, people acted like, it's like when guys go out to the country club and totally just forget any kind of,
2: rules.
0: Yeah, whatever. Or you go on a guys trip. I mean, people were partying on planes in 1976.
2: I don't blame them.
0: Yeah.
2: You don't know if it's your last time to live or what.
0: It would have been...
2: he did confirm. Well, Wade did. Wade Boggs, to whatever you want to give that credence, or how much credence you want to give that, he claimed it was 107. Teammate said it was every bit of 60-70.
0: Okay. I thought I'd heard that number. It sounds like it's...
2: I don't care. Wade still,
0: is, that's incredible. All he did was eat fried chicken. Or
2: I mean...
0: Was it... I don't. Maybe it wasn't fried since he was involved. All he did, maybe it was steamed or what am I trying to say? Boiled, steamed, or grilled chicken, but it may have been fried. I don't think it would have been in Boston at that time. All he did was eat chicken, I think, daily, and drink beer, and hit 320 every year, 330, sometimes 340.
2: He said, there was a flight that they had an hour-long flight, and he walked in with a case, and the flight attendant said, we've only got an hour. So he slid it under his seat because she figured she was going to take it from him. Said, well, what's up with that? I don't know why y'all would try to take this from me. Beer does not affect me. I don't get drunk unless I've had at least a case and a half.
0: Good Lord.
2: That's 30. I mean, that's 30 plus beers, man.
0: Yeah.
2: I don't know.
1: We got some people like that.
2: What are you?
0: Yeah, we do.
2: I mean, but if it's a 107, how long of a flight is that? Like, what's the longest you could get on? From Boston to
0: Seattle.
2: Call
0: I don't
2: that.
0: Know. What is it? 3 hours?
2: Is that it?
0: 4 hours?
2: No way. It's got to be. Five. It's got to be higher, right?
0: I'm thinking of the way they fly today. Okay.
2: Oh, well,
0: let's go back to 1983, and they're on a commercial flight. Okay, ooh, I see where you're going. He may have actually had a connection in Chicago or something.
2: So you're talking about 8
0: today?
2: To 9.
0: The Boston Red Sox are getting on a jet and can get anywhere in a couple hours, and they don't wait. They're going out of a private airport. I see what you're, Larry Bird, Magic Johnson, Wade Boggs flew commercially for a while, if not the whole time. And okay, fair enough.
2: Even today, it's every bit of 6 and 7-ish. 6 nonstop. Okay. Connecting is going to put you at 9. I bet they had a connect. Of course they had a connecting back then.
0: Sure.
2: Oh, yeah. He had all day to drink that. I believe 107.
0: 107 beers.
2: He's a Red Sox. We don't lie.
1: I can't drink 6.
0: No, you can't.
2: No.
0: You're a two beer guy.
1: Oh yeah, 100%.
0: Yeah, you are.
2: Yeah, plenty.
0: That's okay. Hey, anything? Anything you want to? All right, reunion. Have you gotten some?
1: We got
0: nibbles
1: few,
0: there.
1: We got a few calls on reunion. Hadn't that realtor that said that they were interested? Hadn't she has not called back just yet.
0: Okay.
1: But no, it's gonna sell. Okay. It's a very nice house.
0: Oh.
1: But
0: the reunion's on fire.
1: That's gonna be good. I also have a lot on Eastover.
0: Okay.
1: That one of our mutual friends, who's a builder, has talked about buying. It's a, it's on East Ridge.
0: Yeah.
1: In between Meadowbrook and Northside.
0: Yeah.
1: Yeah. It's about an acre and a half lot. Nice. You can actually put two houses on it.
0: Ooh.
1: And so, okay. So our mutual friend is discussing the possibility of building his personal house on there.
0: And nice.
1: Then I get to sell his house once he moves, once he builds. So I get
0: that's beautiful.
1: Hopefully, get a twofer out of that one.
2: Twofer.
1: Twofer.
0: Lock Ward, the realtor on the Out of Bounds show, will be live from Adderley Gardens tomorrow. He's got another listing. Listing in Reunion. Beautiful. Five bedroom, five and a half bath in Reunion. Adderley Gardens homes are great. He's got one coming up at Roses Bluff.
1: Roses Bluff, yeah.
0: Bellhaven. That's my neighborhood. And not right now, but always will be. Yeah. And then one close to MRA, Madison Roseland Academy, which is a great area.
2: To butter him up.
0: And, I mean, Adderley Gardens is like minutes away from MRA and even less than that from Madison Central.
1: Then you got Mary Hawkins that lives right around the corner.
2: That's wonderful.
1: You know, so you got,
0: in Adderley?
1: She didn't live in Adderley, but she lives around there.
0: Oh, yeah, got it.
1: You know, so you have some extra.
0: Yeah, the some mayor, eyes, some the longtime mayor of Madison.
1: Yeah, that's right.
2: A long time.
0: Yeah.
1: You know, remember Chris Sarton?
0: Yeah. Soulshine.
1: I love Chris. So I sold
0: Mr. MRA.
1: Yeah, yeah. I sold do you see his thing for DeWitt Deweese?
0: For Richard Deweese?
1: Yeah, Richard Deweese.
0: Yeah, yeah.
1: DeWitt Deweese.
0: He
1: was sitting on the bench doing a narrative about, you know, Coach Deweese, and he said, "This is where I always sit at the end of the bench."
0: Right. So I don't think he played much.
1: Probably not. Maybe
0: His senior year.
1: I have no idea.
0: I don't know. But it was great because it was very self deprecating.
1: Yeah.
0: You know, most guys get better and better every year removed from high school.
1: Yeah.
0: And so by the time you're 50, you were 55, you were a McDonald's All-American.
2: No doubt.
0: And Sarton, that was funny.
1: He does this little thing on Facebook. And I sold him his house a couple of years ago when he moved back from Nashville. But he calls it walking around Bellhaven. So he walks around Bellhaven and takes pictures of houses. And, you know, and he posted on there today about that 32% increase in the house prices.
0: Oh, good.
1: Because he was talking about Bellhaven, about how in the East Nashville, that he witnessed the same thing, how house prices went up because of this. So he thinks the same thing's going to happen, you know, in Bellhaven and Fonder and North
0: Again,
1: Jackson.
0: What you've done with Cleanup Jackson, getting John Horn in office, now it sounds like I'm just guessing here that the legislature is willing to fund some things, and they need to.
2: Kickball
0: because the stronger we are in Jackson, the stronger you are from Tupelo to DeSoto County to the Gulf Coast. And that's awesome. Yeah, we were talking about
1: kickball.
0: Rowan's cheeseburger is amazing. Manship food is crazy good. Jackson's trying to open Finian's in the next month or two. And so
1: I've gotten to be friends with this guy.
0: I got 30 seconds.
1: I'm good.
0: We'll start at 10 a.m. tomorrow.
1: Sounds good.
0: All right, so Bow Bounds, Lock Ward for 2 hours, live from Adderley Gardens tomorrow. 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
14: College football headline yesterday that likely is only 43% true. Chuck Oliver Show on a wonderful day to be talking college football. Some of it's courtesy of these wonderful guests. Heath Klein, I say Rolodex to the stars. Boy, does he know what he's doing. Heath will be rewarding himself. He and his wife are going to, well, I don't know if this is the reward. They're going to go do some runs. I don't know, doing some 10Ks. Doing one 5K doesn't sound like it. Whatever. So he's going to be off the next few days, but wonderful job. Again, just overflowing with great guests, including bottom of this hour, Truest Reporter for Missouri. It's from 247. That's Power Mizzou. Cody Goodwin's going to be with us to talk about the latest regarding Ahmad Hardy's health. I have seen, I guess the news everybody has, that he is either out of the hospital or scheduled to be released. He was shot once in the upper left leg and stable condition. Surgery already had been done. Stable condition, and now on Wednesday is either gone or that's going to happen at some point today. So we'll talk about the young man's health the best we can, and then also talk about life in Como for Eli coming in 2026, because it will be a whole new thing there. I mean, a whole new thing. The ideas, the plans he had based around some of the imports from last year. Like a lot of coaches, he's had to pivot. So we'll get into the Missouri thing, and that's a success story. It absolutely is. Everything that Eli and them are doing, it's a success story, and I know it because if you look around, they're still spending like it's 2015. They're still brightening up and polishing and building new and not necessarily going into $437 million worth of debt. We'll talk about that later in the program as well. But Missouri, things are good there now. Hour two, Michael Borgi, Sports Talk, Mississippi. Sark decided to say that anyone could take basket weaving and get a degree. Use that class as a gateway to a diploma from Ole Miss. And I don't know what the win there was. You know, Lane Kiffin, I don't understand how the words came out of his mouth, but if he really did believe this, I guess there's justification. He's way, way off. But after he actually used the words, he said, hey, you know, I see families in Baton Rouge on recruiting trips, and they look around and say, it feels like there's no segregation here. So I couldn't say that in Oxford. Lane came out and said, I don't want anybody to take that as a shot. I don't know how anyone could. I was just making statements that were factual. You used the word segregate anyway. So you were saying that in Oxford, it's this way. And then Sark decided to put Ole Miss in his mouth as well and took a shot at everybody who's ever got a diploma there. That was the worst thing about North Carolina. 25-year-old Chuck would not have thought this. If I were 25 when Butch Davis was getting fired from North Carolina, do y'all remember where everything that happened? They had like 7 first-team All-Americans coming back on defense. And who was it? Robert Quinn and Carter and Marvin Austin. Like, they were just loaded on defense. And then there's a picture came out with Marvin Austin, that big tackle, with like money jammed between every finger at some agent's party down in Miami. And so then things started to unravel. That was bad. Do you know what 25-year-old Chuck thought the worst part of that was? That if you're going to cheat, at least win. I mean, you honestly, when we got the depth of what was going on at a smarty pants place, or Public Ivy, that's what they like to, you know, purport in Chapel Hill. when we got wind of what was going on there, academically, the football stuff, literally my only takeaway was, well, why didn't you win? If you were cheating this much and you got NFL guys running all around the defense, who was the DC? Oh, gosh. Heath, I'm going to put you on the spot. Who was the DC that had the reputation for recruiting that got Dutch so bad with the NCAA there? Do you remember?
15: Off the top of my head, no.
14: And it was Everett Withers, maybe. Whoever it was, firing at Heath. Whoever it was there, they had
15: John Blake.
14: Did I just put somebody else's name in my? I apologize to the Withers.
15: Well, you said the right DC. It's just that Blake was the D line coach.
14: Oh, fantastic! Then all right, Everett Withers' name back in my mouth. There was a lot of cheating going on. There were also like 5 first round draft picks running around. And so at a younger age, I was thinking only about, well, dang, why didn't you win? At some point, my sensibilities pivoted to the gold and the dollars and all the other, and the agents' parties in South Beach and all that stuff, whatever. Those are kids who got bright eyes. The adults in the room handing out diplomas, especially at a place like Chapel Hill. We talked yesterday about 13th grade, and Heath went and found some rankings. And apparently Michigan and Florida are a couple of schools that are way, way, way, way, way away from being 13th grade, whereas someplace like, I don't know, West Virginia, maybe a little closer. It could be West Virginia, and it would be just as bad. But at Smarty Pants place like UNC, they're handing out grades and diplomas? You just devalued everything there. That, to me, don't take a shot at my school. Take a shot at the coach or the team or the fan base or, like, whatever you want. Believe me, I come from a place where you can look at the fan base and go, y'all are different. And I'm part of it, and I embrace it. But that's talking. Don't talk about the school. Because in almost no cases is there something actually wrong with school. And Sark decided to talk about that. You know, Lane had his own motivation. He was like, I want to make black recruits not think as much as Oxford now. And instead of talking about how we have a better pregame meal or we give you fancier cleats, go to the bottom line. And remember, he didn't say parents. You see that? He didn't say parents. He said, my grandparents won't let me come here. So it's not like it was in the 80s. It's like it was in the 60s. That's basically what Lane was trying to get across. So we'll talk with Michael Borky, Sports Talk Mississippi. Wonderful job. Just always love checking in with him. Mike Harge, 1300 The Zone. Never a dull moment when it comes to Texas football. They're always relevant. And then after their head coach says stuff like he did. And he was actually angry about other stuff, too. The ACC banging the table to increase the playoffs to 24, and Sark's like, yeah, well, y'all don't matter. Sark came out hot, and he's right. The ACC doesn't matter. He's like, we're not going to have any knee-jerk reactions. And that is, the ACC's looking around and going, we only got one team, and we were lucky to get that one team. And to get the one team, do you remember what the ACC had to do? Tick off Notre Dame. So the ACC's like, let's have a bunch more bids. So that's Sark, and we'll catch up and do all of that. When I say we got an exciting college football headline yesterday, we did. It's fun because think what's next, what could be a draft, a trade, a hire, like what's next is always fun. But I don't think it's entirely true what we got. And when I reference exciting college football headlines, Wyoming and North Texas scratching a home and home, that doesn't qualify. I dare say that most of us were never aware Wyoming and North Texas had a home-and-home non-conference series scheduled, much less noticed when last September the two schools announced, it's a no-go. All right, while that little item was nowhere close to exciting when it was announced 9 months ago, it is very relevant. And because of an emerging trend that Heath actually put us today, Wednesday, he brought this up, I think, on Monday, maybe. That's this key. If you're looking to get in this job, if you can find something that's on page 7 and talk about it then before it gets to page 1, That you know, it's kind of in the digital age, kind of sub in the. That's what it is. And when Florida State and Georgia canceled their home and their on campus, their two game series last week, it has now developed into a new story that is legitimately exciting. Now, as I said, Wyoming, North Texas scratching a home and home. That's not exciting, but it's relevant. And when I say an emerging trend, there are at least four schools in the SEC that this could affect. Essentially, what happened is Wyoming and North Texas, they had a home and home, and they were supposed to play week zero or week one this coming year. And when Colorado State bolted to the new Pac-12, suddenly the border boot. David, is it the border boot? Do you know?
16: The bronze boot?
14: Bronze boot. That's exactly what it is. Wyoming and Colorado State play for the bronze boot. They share a border. And they play for this big trophy, and it's important to them. And they're the hated brown and gold.

The opposite of that was Florida State and Georgia canceling. The exciting headline yesterday was Michael Alford letting loose that Florida State and Georgia are going to open the season versus one another in 2028. And it will not be in Athens or Tallahassee, which that came out whenever it did, you know, 7 days ago. That home and home, donezo. This is a one-off neutral site game to begin the 28 season. And according to Alford, FSU AD, there are seven cities vying to host. Let me go ahead and separate those seven cities into Atlanta, New Orleans, Nashville, and then the other four who really should only be used by the schools to work a better deal with either Atlanta, New Orleans, or Nashville. The dividing line, in all three cases, stadium in Atlanta, roof. New Orleans, roof. Nashville, by 2028, roof. Now, according to Alford, Orlando was also listed as a possibility. I referenced this earlier this week. That UF-Miami game ahead of the 2019 season, I mean, it was an awful 4 hours of football. And a big part of it was because it was played on August 24th in Orlando, open air. So I think that when week zero, what we have now, becomes week one, like, that's all of that is talked about already. That the beginning of the season for everybody, when everyone has a game, moving up a week to what we currently call week zero, that is already talked about. What's not included in that convo is that whatever date we label week one, it doesn't start on Saturday, folks. It starts on that Thursday, if not a night or two sooner. When we do move this up, which everybody's talked about and is like, yeah, absolutely, we're going to move it to week zero. That's when we're all going to start. What gets left out is we don't start on a Saturday. We're going to have week one football games kicking off on like August 18th, August 19th. And that's going to lead to a resurgence in week one neutral site. Reasonably good paycheck games, not reasonably good games necessarily. I don't know about that. Reasonably good paychecks, because there are only so many indoor games. And if I have to run my brand new, either 85 or 105 or whatever it is, whatever the roster is 3 years from now, I have to do that on like August 20th and then again on August 27th. I'm already thinking about fatigue. So there are two reasons that the schedule's being moved up. Most often, only one is discussed. Hey, we got to move the schedule up, you know, to what was now week zero. We got to do that. We got to move it up some because we need two bye weeks. The season is so much longer, so many more games. We need two bye weeks, and that's true. That does kind of help out, you know, playing all those games. We on this show have discussed the real reason is they're going to run in advance from the NFL. And until the NFL comes backwards and gobbles up Labor Day weekend, it'll be a nice little spot where you get the first two weekends. But we don't start on Saturdays, folks. We start on like a Thursday, if not a Wednesday or a Tuesday. And so that is going to mean, I don't know, Glendale, Arlington, Houston, the new crib in Denver, the old crib in St. Louis, the one in Nashville that is, I think, for the 28th season, going to have the new stadium with a roof, Atlanta, New Orleans. No one wants a 12:05 kickoff in Orlando in that concrete reflecting dish. I don't know what it is about it. It's Camping World now. It was the Citrus Bowl. I don't know. It gets hotter in that stadium than it does any other place in Florida. Sitting there looking, maybe it's because you're closer to the sun. Whatever it is, nobody wants that. They really don't. So I think the exciting part and the relevant part for something like Wyoming and Colorado State is if you have a huge border rivalry, we got to play this in-state, whatever it is, game that's non-conference, suddenly it's a lot more in vogue to start your season with that game, and that could affect
four teams in the SEC at the very least. Okay, we're going to have a

0: A short break and then jump into it next.
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0: I have to expand my comments. I said, according to FSU Athletic Director Mike Alford. It's actually, according to our friend Brett McMurphy of On3, according to Mike Alford. He broke it yesterday. He had it that Alford had said, according to Brett McMurphy, that Georgia and Florida State are considering seven possible neutral site venues. And I had told you there actually will be three. Atlanta with a roof, New Orleans with a roof, Nashville, who will have a roof in 2028. They got sweet new joint opening up. I don't know why. I guess it's the parking lot thing, but the trend absolutely is we're opening a new stadium. Let's build it right next to the old one. And then you can tear down the old one and turn that into parking or whatever. So that's Nashville. They got a new Nissan thing coming. Charlotte, no lid. And I have been to games like that Georgia-Clemson thing back to start. Here's the thing. It is a wonderful setting in Charlotte. It is fantastic. I'm pretty sure it's – Heath, is it fake grass still?
5: Yeah, they've got the fake stuff there.
0: And which I normally – I don't – it's six of one, six and a half of another. But in August, it's another way it gets hot. And so that's Charlotte. That's Orlando. Are you crazy? Miami and Tampa are the other two. Why not Brazil that day? No, I think it's going to be actually, like I said, St. Louis may get back in the neutral site game business. Their turf, the last time I saw a football game in St. Maybe they've changed it. But I remember it was a couple of years ago, last time I was watching a game in that stadium, it looked like it was threadbare and gray. So, but if it's inside and 70 and comfortable, I think that they'll get a game probably. What's going on, Heath?
5: Well, Chuck, since you brought up Brett McMurphy, Brett's been reporting down at the ACC meetings that are going on, and he had a piece yesterday about Notre Dame and their relationship with the ACC. And, it seems like some of the ADs and coaches are pretty sick of Notre Dame. One AD telling him, quote, "There's a widespread perception that we're all getting used and we're sick of it." And I was like, well, there's a reason there's a perception you're getting used because you are.
0: You are, yes.
5: Of course you
0: Friends
5: are.
0: Friends with benefits is what this is called.
5: Another source telling him Notre Dame is, quote, "the guy that walks in the house, opens the fridge, eats all the food, is comfortable with the wife, mm-hmm. kicks the dog, doesn't pay the mortgage, and walks out without any skin in the game." Guys, that's always been the deal. That's 100% of the time that's been the deal. However, here's the thing. You still need them. They don't need you.
0: No, not
5: they don't need you at all. Like, they could – Greg Sankey would take Notre Dame for the SEC right now. Kick them out, and if they called the SEC and said, "We'd like to come," Greg Sankey would take Notre Dame in the SEC. Not under this same arrangement, but if they want to join, he'd let them join. Big Ten, Notre Dame says, "Hey, we're finally ready." They could join. You have no leverage whatsoever against Notre Dame. And Notre Dame, absolutely, for those of you who are these mid-tier programs that have very little chance in any given year of rising up, but can benefit from things like a huge sellout crowd for your building. Like, you were just talking about Charlotte, Chuck. Wake Forest moved their game from their place to Charlotte when they played Notre Dame because they knew we'll make more money playing it over there than we will at our place.
0: That's exactly what they should have done.
5: But that's the whole thing. These folks bring big crowds to you. They bring tons of eyeballs to you when you play them, and that helps you with the way the ACC distributes the TV money. Like, you may resent what they are, Chuck, is they are the bitter guy that looks at the prom king and says, "I should be with the head cheerleader." Well, that's great, but he's the prom king. He's the star quarterback. He's the one who actually is. And you resenting him and resenting that he looks so good and that he has the perfect resume for a high school superstar, that does not mean that somehow you are his equal. There's a reason social hierarchies develop. And if you're Wake Forest, sorry, you're looking at the prom king. Syracuse, you're looking at the prom king, and you're being bitter, and it doesn't help you a bit.
0: Yeah, and that's why they're playing in Toronto, I believe, aren't they? You're right. Life's easier for pretty people. We talk about it all the time. It's not fair. It's not the way it should be. And certainly in 2026, it is the way it is because of, like, the main point. Wherever Notre Dame shows up, it's a road show, man. It's a circus, and a lot of people show up. 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
0: All week, all year, it's all college football. Chuck Oliver Show. We talk it all the way across the network every day. Nine states, 71 sticks. It is a wonderful, wonderful thing. Big fan of Ahmad Hardy. And I know part of it is like Paul Bunyan stuff. He had zero stars. That's not true. He had three stars. But the really eye-catching part of his profile is when he says, I only have one offer. It was Louisiana Monroe. That part's true. Nobody else. He gave him an offer. He was a three-star running back, and nobody would bite. And his high school coach couldn't believe it. So he goes to Louisiana Monroe, literally makes the best of it, bounces to Missouri now as a four-star transfer. The guy's a five-star returning junior in my eyes. I mean, the guy's an absolute horse, and they got Jamal Roberts there. Well, we all know in the news from the weekend where he got shot, leaving a concert, and now it's a few days later, and the news is much better. Stable condition as he apparently is either leaving or on his way out of the hospital now. Let's welcome on right now a guy who can open the curtains. Let us see all of this. From 247, it's Cody Goodwin. What's up, brother?
2: Hey, man, how's it going?
0: Doing good. Talk Ahmad Hardy's health. Is he discharged from the hospital? Is that official yet?
2: Yeah, we can. He's back in Missouri, or if he's not fully back in Missouri, he's en route. But we're under the belief that he's back here. He's under the care of MU Healthcare, working with Missouri's top orthopedic institute now when it comes to the early steps of his recovery. So things are a lot better now than maybe they were Monday. When
0: pound on his game, because you were on the line there when I was kind of giving the background, and a lot of people know about that. But I only had one offer. That thing was real. And now he looks as good as any running back literally in America. Describe his game.
2: He's a tremendous story, man. He is, in terms of just his on-the-field skill, he's a wrecking ball, right? 5'10", 210 pounds. Like, he's got pistons for legs. He does not go down on first contact hardly ever. I think in addition to, I think he led all Power 4 rushers and was second nationally totally in rushing yards last year, almost, 1,649 yards, had 16 rushing touchdowns. He had over 1,000 yards after contact. This is a guy, I want to say he was top five in the country in broken tackles per Pro Football Focus as well. So this is a guy who he doesn't go down on first contact. There's numerous highlights of him running over poor opposing linebackers and defensive backs and, shaking free. I mean, there was a run against Mississippi State where four or five guys got their hands on him and he kept running. There was another one against Arkansas where he probably should have been taken down for a gain of two and turned it into a touchdown run. He's a special athlete. And I think it's, compounded by the fact that he's in a really, really good system for running backs. You look at what Mizzou has been able to do the last few years, Tyler Beatty, Nate Noel, Cody Schrader. So you add, a running back that does not go down on first contact. He's got that low center of gravity. And he's, like you mentioned, he's got a little bit of a chip on his shoulder, only having one Division I offer coming out of high school. And you put him in a system that really knows how to get the most out of running backs. That's basically what we saw last year, right? Over 1,600 yards, 16 touchdowns, All-American, first-team All-SEC, Doak Walker Award finalist. He's a really, really, really cool story just on its own. And that's what makes, the news that we've found out over the weekend, Sunday, Monday, all the more, tragic and just, it kind of made your heart stop when you read that initial statement from Mizzou when they released it on Monday morning.
0: Okay, if we can just be very computer game-ish and just talk about on field and that's all. Talk Jamal Roberts, because I think the kid's a stud. Ahmad Hardy's different. He's an SEC game wrecker. Tell me what Jamal Roberts can be, because we've never seen him actually be the guy.
2: Yeah, this is kind of the interesting part of the, the discourse that we'll call it is, that there is a football element to this, right? When you hear, gunshot injury and, Ahmad Hardy and he had to go through a surgery and there could be more on the way, you kind of put football to the side for a second. But, now that he's back in Missouri, that part of the conversation has started to perk up a little bit, right? What is going to be his availability this season, which is something that we don't know yet. So I know that Eli Drinkwitz, Mizzou's head coach, was in Dallas last night, Tuesday, and he said, we'll probably find out a little bit more in about a month, or I think he said 4 weeks, which will be, mid to early June. So we'll see what that means for Ahmad Hardy. If he can't go, the second part of this football conversation is, okay, if not him, then who? And you hit on it with Jamal Roberts, who, this dude is, I think he's a starting caliber type running back. There's a lot of teams around the country and really a lot of Power 4 teams that I think this guy could probably start for. He, was RB2 behind Hardy. And even then, 753 rushing yards, 6 touchdowns last season, averaged over 6 yards a carry, is also a little bit of a wrecking ball type. I want to say he was top 10 in the SEC in terms of broken tackles as well, according to PFF's advanced statistics. So, this is a guy, I don't know that there's necessarily going to be that massive of a drop-off. I think, obviously, with Ahmad Hardy, you lose an All-American, you're not going to be as good as you were with him in the lineup, right? But with a guy like Jamal Roberts, who, Eli Drinkwitz said that this is a guy that could start for a number of different teams. He has the proven capability, and we've seen it from him, especially last season. Him and Ahmad Hardy combined for, you know, almost 2,300, almost 2,400 rushing yards together. And this guy takes advantage of his opportunities too. I think he brings different traits to Missouri's offense. He's a little bit more of a savvier pass blocker. He can do some, you know, catching out of the backfield type stuff. So a little bit of versatility there as well. But when he's got the ball in his hands and he's got a full head of steam, like he is just as much of a wrecking ball as Ahmad Hardy is. So, you know, you lose an All-American, you're not going to be as good. But when you got a guy like Jamal Roberts stepping in, you know, I still think this Missouri run game could still be very, very good next season if he's the lead guy.
0: All right, take it biggest picture possible, because you got to replace the quarterback, and that can be an upgrade in today's world. Maybe with Austin Simmons it is, but the quarterback –

0: Damon Wilson, and 6 NFL draft picks. That's not nothing. And it's not coming off another 10-win season. It's coming off an 8-win season. Where do you think this program sits ahead of the 2026 season?
1: They're an interesting spot, man. I tell you what, I really like where the offense is at, you know, and I think I'll love it if we find out more encouraging news about Ahmad Hardy in a month. So TBD on that. But even then, you know, we got done talking about Jamal Roberts. They brought in an FCS freshman All-American, Zayshon Edwards, who is, you know, adding depth to that running back room. So they got some talent there, even if Hardy has to sit for a minute or maybe doesn't even play at all. They tapped into the portal, obviously, to reinforce the offensive line. They brought in Josh Atkins from Arizona State. They brought in Zach Owens and Luke Work from Mississippi State. They tapped in and added some really talented receivers, Caden Lee from Ole Miss, Caleb Goody from Cincinnati, to, you know, kind of create a really well-rounded receiver room when you add in Donovan Olubide as well. And then you mentioned the quarterback, Austin Simmons. Like, he was the starter of an Ole Miss team that ultimately reached the college football national semifinals last year. You know, he was tapped as the starter of that team at the beginning of the year. We know that the talent is tantalizing, doesn't have a ton of experience, so I'm a little, okay, let's see how this plays out first before I totally buy the hype. But, you know, he's already been named QB1 post-spring. I really like where this offense is at. I think the offense, I think, could take a step or two forward from where they were last year. And the offense was pretty good last year. A lot of it was Ahmad Hardy in the run game, because Bo Prabula in some of the bigger games really struggled to throw the ball. But, now you've got a talented quarterback. You've got really, really good receivers around there. I think this offense could take a step forward. What maybe gives me pause about, okay, can they get to that 10-win mark is the defense. Because, like you mentioned, Damon Wilson's gone. 4 of the 6 draft picks in the NFL draft a few weeks ago were defenders off of a defense that ranked top 10 nationally. And in addition to that, with Damon Wilson transferring out, as well as experienced veteran safety in Marvin Burks Jr., he transferred to Wisconsin. Missouri has to replace all 11 regular starters from last year's defense. And the cupboard isn't totally bare, but that is a pretty daunting task to have to do. So, you know, Missouri's kind of in the spot where I think the offense will take a few steps forward. The defense, at least at the beginning of the year, might need some time to really gel and figure themselves out. And from there, I mean, you could tell me 7 wins, you could tell me 5 wins, you could tell me 8 wins, you could tell me 9 wins. And I would say, yeah, probably a lot of that is all on the table for this Missouri team. We just don't really know how it's all going to come together.
0: Final question, and I wasn't going to ask you this, but you mentioned that Coach was in Dallas. Is that his Missouri's version of the 4 or 5 city spring tour? Because Eli seems built for that. Some coaches are not built for that. Eli seems like he's in his element, can fire up a Hilton ballroom full of Mizzou grads.
1: Yeah, he's great in front of a crowd. He was in Dallas as part of the it's their off-season fan caravan. They call it Zoo to You. So he was in St. Louis a couple weeks ago. He was in Dallas this week. I think that their next scheduled one is next week in Springfield, Missouri, where Missouri State's at. So they've got a number of dates this summer where they'll travel around the Midwest and in some cases around the country, just to kind of promote the Mizzou brand and get Drinkwitz and those guys in front of a lot of crowds. But, yeah, you nailed it. He's really good in front of a crowd. It was kind of interesting to sit and listen to him talk like that because, you know, it's like, hey, why don't you talk to us like that, right? Like members of the media. We're the guys asking you questions every week. But he enjoys it.
0: Yeah, roast beef and fried chicken out of Sterno cans. I mean, that's just basically what you're going to be getting there. Cody, I appreciate you coming on, man. Thank you.
1: Appreciate you having me, man.
0: All right. Power Mizzou 247. It's always basically the same stuff, and it's wonderful. Roast beef, fried chicken, roast beef, green beans, et cetera. And you're just going to go down the line. Then the coach talks, and then you get a Q&A, and everybody gets to go to work the next day and say, oh, yeah, last night I asked Coach Drinkwitz this. There's your big takeaway. So you go to the 4 or 5 biggest places, or if you're Nick Saban, I think his number was 3 maybe. But you go to the with the most grads, and all that is number crunching, and you try to put on the best show possible. When I say not everybody's built for that, it doesn't have to be a detriment, but it sure does seem to come in handy. I don't know that Josh Heupel's really built for that. I don't know. I never thought Billy Napier, I never really thought he was in person folksy and good-natured and pulled it off and whatever. But then there are guys like Ed Ogeron Then there are guys like Eli who you look at and go, all right, that's kind of in his wheelhouse. This has a chance to be a real positive. So when he said he was in Dallas, I was like, I know what that is. All right, we will take a short break. Me and Heath wrap up hour one next. 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
15: Culture matters to me. How I motivate our players matters to me. Putting them in a frame of mind where they're a cohesive, they're operating as one, not in silos by position group or sides of the ball or individual players, but literally as one. And how do we do that? You know, how do we tap into the modern day athlete in a way to do that? How do we tap into the modern day team? Because we've evolved.
0: Steve Sarkisian, head coach, Texas, we know that. I think everything that just came out of his mouth was gibberish. I think that if it were true, okay, you're right. I think that him talking about as if that's how what we do at Texas and how it's different, he was referencing a pretty unhealthy situation, which does happen. And I wonder if he's taking a swing at LSU and Lane Kiffin. That comment about, hey, we got to be one roster, one team, one, and that's great. Not position groups, not sides of the ball. Remember the stories that came out? Lane had bolted for Baton Rouge and that there was not going to be this line of players. What was it, 24 players, I think, followed Matt Campbell. 55 players transferred from Iowa State. 24 of them went with Coach Campbell to Penn State. That was not expected to happen, and it did, and there were a few, and really good ball players. But there were a few Ole Miss players who went to LSU, and there are more who want him. Keewon Lacy, they wanted him. But a few went, not a bunch, and it was because Lane was described as extremely transactional, that he coached quarterbacks and offense, and there was a story about a defensive back who had signed whenever, showed up in August for his first practice. He said, after I had signed and then showed up for practice one, he said, I might have talked to coach three times. It was like, so there was no like deep relationship fiber that was going to pull that roster a little bit west, to LSU, you know, all the guys at least they wanted. So that wasn't going to happen. Steve Sarkisian is saying, that's different here. The gibberish isn't the theory of it. The gibberish is it's about anything other than your talent. And at the level you're talking here, it's the same thing as an NFL coach talking about how solid his culture is. And at the level of the NFL, where, and that's what we're talking about now with Texas and the SEC, at the level of the NFL, where there is such an assumed landmine on your roster almost week to week, and then some elite competition that dots it, that's just reality for an NFL team. Yeah, you got to have the horses. And there have been all kinds of examples throughout NFL history, teams fighting themselves, falling off the bus, and then they get together and take it out on the other team. I think everything he went through there, it's wonderful to talk about. It may be a distraction from the roster. And I wonder why. Texas is, they were the preseason number one, aren't they? That's what's going to happen. I mean, it's May, but they'll be the preseason. They got a Heisman favorite, maybe. Front runner, candidate at quarterback. They have maybe the best pass rusher in college football. That's a pretty good place to start. Ryan Wingo being the one in your passing game, it's pretty good. Ryan Wingo being the two because you brought in Cam Coleman, that's even better. Brought in a couple of NFL offensive linemen. Like, you look around, this may be as talented a roster as Steve Sarkisian has ever had. And I'm, yes, when you've got 85 or 93 or 102 or however many guys you've got, and it's all one heartbeat, that's fantastic. That's not what Texas has been missing. Texas couldn't block last year. The last month of the season, Texas didn't play a whole lot of defense, particularly giving up stuff deep. So, and I don't think that there was a culture issue last year. They weren't overly well coached, and that was Steve Sarkisian's assessment when he replaced one of his coordinators. He's not going to replace the other coordinator because, you know, it's him. So it's about talent. And boy, does Texas have it. As much as they had last year, this may be an even better roster coming back 2026. Just an unbelievable collection of players there. What's up, Heath?
16: All right, so yesterday we got some announcements from ESPN about what's going to happen with some of the games that they're going to broadcast. Some of them were a little more interesting than others. For example, game day being at Clemson and LSU as the starter for their season, probably not something, if you spent any time looking at week one, that required a lot of thought. They want to be on campus, so there's not a whole lot on campus that week. That's a Saturday game that's more appealing, certainly, than that. And then week two, you know, Ohio State, Texas. Again, you just said it, Chuck. If Texas isn't number one, there's a tremendous chance Ohio State would be. So, yeah, I would suspect week two game day was going to find its way to Ohio State, Texas. But there were some nuggets that were interesting. Let's start with this. The week one through three primetime games, those two games are the primetime games their first 2 weeks. But then week three, yes, it will be a night game, LSU at Ole Miss. And, Chuck, I don't know if you saw it today, but the Oxford Police Department sent out a social media reaction to that news that it would be a primetime kickoff in Oxford with a sarcastic gif of kind of a yay. Their job's going to be challenging enough. They really would have liked a noon kick for that one. That would have seemed swell to them. Not going to happen.
0: Yeah, the 11 a.m. kick, they could probably handle the pregame and postgame a little easier than, I don't know, the four-hour contest, since it's in the primetime slot and then everybody's trying to, you know, weave their way to their cars at about 11:15.
16: Yeah, that's not really what they were drawing up, but no surprise that's what they're going to get. And then also your Thanksgiving Day and your Black Friday games, Chuck. Thanksgiving night, if you're looking for college football as opposed to the NFL, Texas Tech and TCU will be there for you. But then Friday, you've got Egg Bowl, which, of course, was that Thanksgiving game for a while. Instead, Egg Bowl is going to be an 11 a.m. local kick there in Mississippi, followed by Florida and FSU at 3:30 in Tallahassee. And then your night game is another one that used to be on Thanksgiving, some Texas and Texas A&M with the 7:30 Eastern kick in the primetime window. That's for what we used to get on Friday, Chuck, that is a much better slate, certainly out of the SEC, but just a much better slate, period. If nobody else played a game that day, that's a better slate than we've gotten a lot of years.
0: You're correct. I need more respect for the Florida State game, and I need it to be earned. I know, you know, networks make decisions. Last year, wasn't that like a 4:30 kick? It was ESPN2 at 4:30, which 4:30 is not even a real time. They didn't even give it its own window. They didn't put it in a real window. That's one of those games that I think about moving to the beginning, and I don't know, and you would know so much better than me. But a lot of things we don't consider possible are actually possible. And it's one of those games I wonder about them moving to that to the beginning of the season as well, since it's a non-conference.
16: I don't think there's any chance that happens. I do think FSU needs to pump some air back in their tires. I think right now there's just not a lot of energy around that program. But when they get back to something close to what you expect them to be, Florida should, you would think, with Summerall, be on their way to doing that. I think a year or two from now, that game will be featured more prominently the way you would expect it should be. But yeah, for that one to be a 3:30 kick on Friday does show you how it's changed. But, I mean, for so many years, Chuck, I mean, and I assume it'll still be there, but, like, Friday is, like, Iowa, Nebraska. Then yep. It was, like, for the SEC. It was like, we'll give you Arkansas, Missouri as a, you know, a Friday offering. Friday, man, that's a quality set of games for Friday. And then, of course, another great set coming up on that Saturday as well.
0: Yeah, and they've changed the end of the season, I believe. The Missouri-Arkansas forced thing is no longer a forced thing. They won't be wrapping up the season with it. They did that as recently as last year, I believe. It may be an LSU thing that is now rotating on, because obviously Texas A&M is going to be busy at the very end of the season going forward. So they've kind of switched some things around. But, again, if it's a non-conference thing and you've got some flexibility, we are currently seeing more and more of these shift to week zero or week one.
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5: In the South, it's always college football season. 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
0: All week, all year. Talk college football. Done it since 2014. 9 states, 71 sticks. What a wonderful blessing. Old in the NFL. Experienced is fantastic. Old in the NFL is not good. Old in the NFL is a corner who has to move to safety. Old is the receiver who can't get open anymore, so his hands don't really matter. That's old. I don't like old in the NFL. In college football, I love old. And that's why the interesting situation at Ole Miss, I mean, it's just got so much of my attention here, in that the head coach, Pete Golding, he's a defensive guy. That's where all the questions lie. Because that was the unit that last year kind of needed one more play. Not the offense. They needed one more play on defense. And they lost a lot of talent. They got an old quarterback coming back. And that guy's played a lot of football, and he's good. They got Kewon Lacy. The offense is going to work, I promise you. 11th commandment. the defense, and Pete Golding's the head coach now. The defense, that's where my questions lie for most of it. But we'll talk all of this with a guy who knows all about the Rebels program. Sports Talk Mississippi is where he deals it out. It's Michael Borky. What's up, brother?
1: Oh, nothing. Just, kind of a boring week getting ready for the last weekend of the baseball regular season. People out here care a lot about that. And so we've just been doing nothing but baseball talk this week. It's kind of a boring time of year out here.
0: Well, give us some insight, because you're right, when spring is done and there's no portal, you know, at the end of April anymore, it looks like a lot of the hay is in the barn. You're just hoping, you know, not to get anybody suspended. So talk some Tarian Perkins and whoever else on that defense may make an impact, because I've seen that guy run around, play really good football and intelligent football, not just like screaming off the edge, chasing a quarterback. The guy, he knows what he's doing. But now he's got to really step up in the absence of a bunch of NFL draft picks and portal defections.
1: Yeah, he's a fascinating player. Too many people think that Centarian Perkins last year had a bad year. And it's because his sack numbers were way down, but they changed his role a little bit. And he actually, I think, pretty excelled in that new role. He's playing more of a true linebacker. God bless the young man. I wish I had his problem. He can't gain weight, and so he is unable to play a true edge because he can't get up to the 270 pounds that you need to be a regular edge. And, I mean, he was recruited as a linebacker anyway, and they kind of moved him into a more true linebacker role. His coverage grades are actually really good. It's just the sack numbers were down, so people think he had a bad year. He was good in that role, and I expect him to have that similar role this season. But, I mean, you mentioned it. They did lose a lot on this defense, but they have a lot of guys that have played a ton of football. That defensive line, Cam Franklin on the other side, played a lot of football. Will Echols was vital on last year's team in the defensive tackle spot. He's projected to be a first-round pick by some. I mean, next to Perkins, basically the entire linebacker room is new, but Keaton Thomas played a ton of football in his career. 2-year starter at Baylor, 100 tackles in each of those two seasons. So there's some experience on the defense, but you're right. I mean, it starts with guys like Echols and Perkins and Franklin up front to kind of set the tone on that defense. But they invested a lot more in the transfer portal on that side of the ball this offseason than they did the season before. They clearly had some talent deficiencies in 2025 on defense, and they spent to fix that.
0: One more question about defense. Just what is the idea after being able to see Luke Farrelly up close running around? What do you think the idea in the building is about him? Because he looked like a thumper last season. And honestly, from the recruiting standpoint, I think Dabo has his righteous indignation, and he's probably correct. Pete Golding got the linebacker. So, all right, what kind of linebacker is he expected to be now?
1: Well, there's a reason Dabo was so upset, because he's a quality player. They've really liked him. But I'll tell you, Chuck, more impressed at that position has been the aforementioned Keaton Thomas. Somebody described him to me as a football psycho. And what they meant by that was he is constantly studying, working. Like, a coach told him during spring practice, they had practice in the morning, they had meetings, they had workouts. Coach is driving home past the facility and sees Thomas on the field going through tackling drills by himself. Got out of his car and went, "Keaton, go home, buddy. Like you've done enough today. Go home. Like, do something else besides football." He's that kind of guy. They love him. If you're looking at the linebacker position, it's him first before Farrelly, I think, that has the star potential at Ole Miss. They like them both, but I think Thomas has been more impressive to this point. Probably the most impressive transfer that they've brought in.
0: All right, flip it around. I'm sure there are important things to figure out on offense, the offensive line, who steps up a receiver, like all of that stuff. But am I being too casual? I look at Kewon Lacy and Trinidad Chambliss and say, I figured out about 75% of this.
1: It's really hard. I mean, you know this. It's really hard to screw up an offense when you have a quarterback like that and a running back like that. Yeah. It's hard to call offense poorly when you've got those two guys, and especially with John David Baker being somebody that went out and did it on his own. I would be concerned, more concerned, about the offense if Golding had just promoted his tight ends coach from within who had never called plays before. This is a guy that is, as you and your audience knows, he's from the Kiffin tree, was at Ole Miss under Kiffin, but went out and did it on his own under a defensive-minded head coach at East Carolina and ran really good offense over there. So he's from that tree. He's done it successfully on his own somewhere else with much worse talent, comparatively speaking. And he's got a 23-year-old quarterback that's a veteran and one of the best running backs in the country, returning his interior three offensive linemen, a veteran tight end, a veteran receiver in Deuce Alexander. It's kind of hard to screw those weapons up.
0: All right, big picture here, and the biggest one possible, because I've always said I don't care if you want to make a pot shot or a joke about my fan base or my head coach or what was the player doing in the library, you know, whatever it is. Like, have a fun joke, that's fine. I never really like people taking shots at schools, the actual university. You got a degree from Ole Miss, don't you?
1: I do. Yeah, I do.
0: What is your opinion? Because I said the only thing I care about is when Sark talked about the school. I was like, that's off limits to me. But I didn't go to Ole Miss. You did. Tell me how that's going over.
1: As you can imagine, has not been received well. I did talk to a former student athlete at Texas, though, yesterday to get some clarity, because we only take 50% of their credits to transfer thing doesn't make any sense. And
0: nobody would ever graduate.
1: Exactly. You couldn't have that. What he was, I think, trying to say, and what this former Texas student athlete explained to me was, at Texas, if you want to get a degree, I think they said 60% of your classes have to be taken at Texas. Whereas at Ole Miss, I think the number is 30 or even lower than that. So he was trying to say, you can transfer to Ole Miss, take basket weaving for a semester, and then graduate. Whereas at Texas, you have to take a higher volume of your classes at Texas to graduate. It just didn't land. That is how it was described to me. Nobody around here is willing to listen to that. People have been digging up some of the courses that are offered at Texas right now. I mean, you can take a Harry Potter class. You can take a How to Be Cool in America in 2026 class at Texas. And we're talking about football here. These are professional athletes now. Touting your degree is something that you have to do at Northwestern or maybe Vanderbilt. Yep. Not at Texas. That doesn't really land.
0: All right, last thing for you. What is the expectation? Where's the fan base now? Because I grew up where, and again, this is for a few decades, everybody always wanted more, but as long as Ole Miss beat Mississippi State, go to a bowl, stay out of the headlines in the offseason, we're pretty happy. I don't think that's what Pete Golding is living right now. I don't think making a bowl game and beating State carries nearly as much weight as it does after you're one game from playing for a national title.
1: Not this season. I mean, the expectations for this season are, number one, beat Lane Kiffin in week three, and then number two, compete for the playoff. I would put beating Lane Kiffin over the playoff, especially after the week that they have had around here. But, Chuck, this is a no-excuses roster. The roster is too good to have the year one grace period that most coaches get, and maybe it's not fair. He is a first-year head coach, although he has coached in three playoff games, and that matters. But this roster is too good, and they spent too much money to retain this roster. People are making a lot about LSU spending $40 to $50 million. Ole Miss is not that far behind that number. And you don't spend that money to beat Mississippi State and be happy going to the whatever they're calling the new bowl game in Jacksonville now. No, I know the schedule's tougher because of the nine league games and things like that, but if this team is not competing for the playoff, there will be buyer's remorse on Pete Golding.
0: Do black recruits feel unwelcome in Oxford? Because Lane says that's something that he had to overcome. While, and if it was, he did a heck of a job overcoming it.
1: And so that it's such a fascinating discourse at that place, because in the past, there have been players that have expressed that kind of, my parents don't know about this because of the past sentiment. Hugh Freeze dealt with that at times. I've spoken to somebody on his recruiting staff that said, you know, two or three times in the Hugh Freeze era, a player brought that up. So it's not an unheard of thing. It's not a particularly common thing. But what I will say to that, though, is you're right. I mean, he didn't really have a hard time getting

0: players are not comfortable being, and they don't want to go there, then why did only four players from his Ole Miss team follow him to LSU? If they went there for him, and that's why these players went to Ole Miss, it's just to go play for Lane, then why did only four of them go with him to Baton Rouge? Why did Kewon Lacy stay if it's so awful? Why did Deuce Alexander stay if it's those kind of things? And so they have dealt with it in the past. That is a real conversation that's been brought up. It is extremely uncommon, as told to me by the aforementioned former recruiting staffer. The head of the collective has said that it's not really a thing that they deal with. And then, I mean, the proof is in the players that they're able to get. If it's so bad, why are they able to build nationally competitive rosters?
1: This guy would know. Michael Borky. Brother, I appreciate you coming on. Thank you for the expertise.
0: Of course, anytime.
1: Sports Talk Mississippi, every blade of grass in the state, I believe. You can hear he and Richard Cross in that punch. So Borky dealing it out there, he and Hey Dad, and I always appreciate when they make time. So that was I don't want to say accusation, but according to Lane, it was just a statement of fact. And according to Michael, he said it used to be on a pretty infrequent basis, but as of now, that's not really anything that they're dealing with, and it certainly isn't impacting the ability to recruit, and the proof in the pudding would be Lane Kiffin himself. So it was, and I couldn't speak with expertise. I could speak on Lane's choice to cite that. I could speak on that. I thought, really? Why? And I know why. It was calculated to create a recruiting advantage and for LSU. All right, well, we're competing against 15 other schools. Now we're competing against 14 because of what I said about Ole Miss. That's what, in a very extended way, that's the contrived, calculated reason, I believe, that Lane said it. Plus, he likes taking a shot at Ole Miss for some reason. Place that he says revitalized his life. He likes taking a sideways shot at him. At them now that he is out the door. So I wanted to ask Michael about some of that stuff, and I'm glad I did. All right, short break. We roll along next.
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6: Referenced earlier, one college football blue blood with $437 million in debt. It is the second highest among public universities, the second highest athletic department debt that any athletic department is dealing with. It's Florida State. Did you know that? Heath, did you know Florida State has $437 million in debt?
7: I knew they had a bunch. I wouldn't have known the specific dollar figure, but they got a bunch.
6: That takes my breath away. And that might be the good version. We talked about Florida State, Georgia being up for bid now. And the biggest reason the game's being doled out to one of reportedly seven cities, it's three. But seven cities is the cash grab involved. And that leads a lot of us, me included, making a broad statement that is true, but it's not really relevant. They're just doing it for the money. Well, that's accurate. They are just doing it for the money. But the way we're saying it, is it's like it's a damning thing. And they are doing it for the money, but I don't know that it's damning. I think it's desperate. And I think I kind of get it. The athletic department, blue blood, it is a lot more transient, that status, than it used to be, man. I've told you, Florida State, you know, if you're an actor or actress, there's basically two categories. There's offer only. There's audition. Like, Robert De Niro is offer only. He doesn't, like, go read for a part. A lot of other actors, like, they go read for the part. Florida State, they want to comport themselves as if they're offer only. Heath, I think this is a lot more, like, FSU has to read for the Big Ten part or the SEC part, don't they? Like, they're walking around, like, with the pants grabbed, like, they're in. I don't think that the stability at that program is really sending the message that they want right now. Am I off on that?
7: I don't think either one of them would have any interest in FSU whatsoever because they have no reason to. FSU is in a state where, look, the Big Ten cares about AAU status. The reality is they're in a state that Florida has it, that USF has it, and I believe Miami has it as well. FSU does not. And the way that they have conducted themselves over and over, they're just not somebody that you say, let's have them as a business partner.
6: No.
7: They're simply not an operation that if you're the Big Ten or the SEC, you have any reason to want to say, let's bring these people into our tent and have them as a business partner. The SEC obviously is already represented there, but there's a lot of people who think if for whatever reason the Big Ten said we need a Florida presence, they'd be just as happy with a Miami as with an FSU.
6: Oh, absolutely. Have Smarty Pants private school down there? Absolutely. And so, okay, Chuck, $437 million in debt. How could you say that's the good version of what's ahead for Florida State? Because if FSU doesn't win enough games to tolerate another season of Mike Norvell, he's going to be owed $46 million to go away. So in no way is $437 million of debt, quote, good, until you compare it to $483 million of debt, and it was simply to make a purchase. Like, you added another 12.5% to this already gargantuan, and you didn't even get anything paid off. You didn't even get a new building. You just have one fewer employee, and you owe $46 million more? Holy smokes. The future, it don't look bright in Tallahassee.
7: No, it's not promising. And that's why, again, the decision to invest into facilities at a time where almost everybody else said, hey, we were going to expand the stadium, we were going to build a new practice facility, we're going to pull back from that, and we're going to commit resources in the short term, if we're committing resources, to more personnel. FSU went ahead and said, no, we're leaning into the idea that we need better facilities and that will generate revenue for us long term and so forth. And maybe they'll be right about that in the long term, but as a short term play, it was a really risky time to make that particular proposition.
6: Oh, yeah, to add the Florida room and make the room above the garage a bedroom. Yeah, that, they did it all, too, man. It's nice.
7: Meanwhile, since we're talking about the ACC, Chuck, just let me mention one more nugget that came out yesterday from the ACC spring meetings. Ross Dellinger talking about the idea that the coaches have all come together to want to support the 24-team field. One says, quote, there is consensus. Another says, the room isn't split. And again, it gets back to much like with the Notre Dame thing. Yeah, no kidding, guys. I bet the idea of an expanded playoff to 24 sounds really good to a conference whose champion didn't make the one with 12. I bet that does sound really promising to a bunch of you who find yourself right around 2025. Yeah, 24 seems good to us. Again, it gets back to no one cared. Just like no one from Notre Dame cared what you thought about them, no one cares what mid-tier ACC teams think would be a good number for the college football playoff. It may happen, but if it happens, it will happen because Fox has managed to make the Big Ten just fight for this no matter how long it took, and eventually the SEC found an angle where they thought it benefited them too and agreed. That's it. Like, otherwise, your thoughts if you were the ACC, wah. You're Charlie Brown's teacher. No one cares. But of course the coaches say, yeah, instead of being in Orlando for the Pop-Tart Bowl, I'd like to be in the playoff. That'd be great. Thumbs up. Let's do it.
6: This is the kind of thing where, like, if there were individual people involved, the SEC and Big Ten would look at the ACC and say, all right, you have to wait in the car going forward. Like, you're not allowed to come inside anymore. The Big 12 is the same way because they've been pounding, we want 24. And I'm like, yes, you've been clear, but you don't matter. That was what Steve Sarkisian was saying. Like, he's like, I think this is knee-jerk. And from the ACC, he was saying, the ACC, you can wait in the car because you don't matter. Like, we'll get back to you with what the decision is after the big boys, the actual adults, decide. So that is the environment right now, and I absolutely agree with it about SEC and ACC and Big Ten and who matters. And it's not the ACC, Phillips, and the coaches and whomever else that want to beat the table for the expanded playoff. Yep, I understand why, because you want more teams, but it's not really going to win over the Big Ten or the SEC.
4: Let me ask you a question today. Do you consider yourself to be a loving person? Now, I'm not trying to challenge you, but maybe I can stretch you a little bit in a good direction. Jesus said that we must love even our enemies and pray for people who mistreat us. He said that if we only love the people who love us, that's not even love. That's convenient kindness. And everybody does that, even the worst people. And Jesus didn't just teach us to love that way. He demonstrated that love. The Bible says that while we were still enemies of God, Christ died for us. To really be the loving person you ultimately want to be, you'll need Christ in your life to love and save you, and then to help you truly be loving. 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
6: Wednesday, Chuck Oliver Show, talking college football the way we do all week, all year, have since 2014. It's a wonderful blessing. Nine states, 71 sticks. Why? Because people want to hear college football talk. Steve Sarkisian, I'm going to guess at this. I don't know. But I think he got caught in the air. I think he was talking and like he elevated and didn't know if he wanted to pass or shoot. Or I think he got caught in the air. And then the Ole Miss thing tumbled out of his mouth. We all get caught in the air sometimes. I think. I don't know. Maybe he figured it's pinata season on Oxford because Lane's doing it. But we will talk about on-field stuff, but I got to know what's going through the head coach's mind out there. Let's welcome on right now Mike Harge, 1300 The Zone out in Austin. What's up, brother?
18: How you doing? And that was good. That was a good analogy, getting caught in the air. I kept thinking he was Wimby, but he decided he wanted to go ahead and try to dunk it himself.
6: What was he thinking? And was there any win that he was after? Because I always wonder when I see a statement like that, I'm like, where was the win that he wanted?
18: Well, I think if you look back in the past, and I am more of the light of what you were saying. I mean, sometimes it's best to say nothing and just kind of let things go, because you don't want to, and I'm not saying this in a different way, you don't swing down at a situation that everybody's piling on, right? So sometimes if that was the case, and he has a great relationship with Lane Kiffin, so maybe he had talked to Lane and decided, hey, let me do this as well. But the problem that I have with it, and this is the honest to God truth, your friend Lane Kiffin was there just last year. So if that is where you want to swing, you're basically swinging at Lane as well, because Lane was part of Ole Miss up until a few months ago. So I didn't understand why you would bring up an education or say anything like that, because we all know Cardale Jones told us a long time ago, kids don't go there to do school. If you're an athlete, they go out there to play and to hopefully get to the next level. I still don't know where the school situation came from.
6: All right, let's hop onto the field, because just through casual conversation earlier in today's program, I was thinking about the Ohio State thing and beginning of the season and media days and blah, blah, blah. I was like, I guess Texas is going to be the preseason number one in most polls, and if they're not, maybe it's Ohio State. Is there any reason that Texas would not be the preseason number one in most polls? You can talk about blocking and being able to run the ball if you choose, but there's a lot of really, really elite guys across that roster.
18: I agree with you 100%, and if they're not number one, they should be number two. This whole offseason and the change in NIL and the way that the transfer portal has worked, it has worked perfectly when you look at what Texas has been able to do. You can talk about the wide receiver that came in from Auburn. You can talk about the running back from North Carolina State and the one from Arizona State. You can talk about the transfers on the O-line and the D-line. The biggest part about all of this is now you got to be able to make it all work. And getting into the offseason, and almost everybody was here already on campus, so it gave them some time to work together and get to know each other. And then during the spring, Coach Sark said something that was pretty unique to all of the reporters around here. He said that they have this thing called Culture Wednesdays. And normally they would do that when it's getting closer to the season. Well, with so many different people in, he decided it was time to start doing these things earlier in the season. So a lot of guys are acclimated. A lot of guys have already been on campus, gone to class, and got to know each other. This offseason was another unique situation because Arch Manning was coming off of a surgery, so he didn't do a lot of the full scrimmage stuff, but he did do 7-on-7. He was still able to go around and throw the football and get some timing with the new players. So, yes, to your point, talent-wise, on paper, and no games are ever really played on paper, but on paper, Texas should be one of the number one or number two teams in the country.
6: Will they be able to block better? Because they got a stud coming back who may be a first-round pick, and they got Siani coming in who everybody – like, they brought in a lot of talent up front. Plus, there are some holdovers. Will they be a better unit?
18: I believe so. And again, we're talking preseason, and everybody thinks that their team has a chance to play for that national championship, and we know what that all looks like. But this will be a significantly improved football team where the starting quarterback in Arch Manning doesn't have to be the leading returning rusher on the squad. You know, Trey Wisner did a great job while he was here. Now he's gone. C.J. Baxter was injured a lot, so there was a lot thrown on Arch Manning, and a lot of that had to do with the line not protecting properly. But I believe that what they focused on was being better up front, because if you can be better up front with the weapons that we just talked about, I think Texas has a chance to be a really, really good offensive football team.
6: Defensively, obviously, they made the change and it took everybody's by, you know, surprise. I believe everybody by surprise. I don't need to talk about that anymore. I've already gotten over my shock. What will the defense look like? Man, I mentioned earlier they may have the best edge rusher in the game, and that's a great place to start. But they also have a lot of other talent. What do you think will all coalesce to be under Will Muschamp?
18: I think it's going to be a totally different team defensively. Now, the team was good. The team was really good defensively. But if you go back and look at some of those situations where it'll be a third and short and the corners are playing off the ball 7 and 8 yards, maybe sometimes 10 yards off the ball, and those things are needed to be changed and those things need to be evaluated. And you know Will Muschamp. He's been in that area for a while, and he's a tough, hard-nosed, wants-to-get-in-your-face defensively type of coach, and this is going to change the dynamics. You mentioned Colin Simmons and what he brings to the table. You bring back a Hero Canoe on the defensive line. Then you go out and get Rasheed Biles from Pitt. He's an outstanding football player with a lot of speed. And then you bring back the secondary group with a Jelani McDonald and Williams. And then you bring back Blake Gideon. I think a lot of people are overlooking Blake Gideon and what he did and what he turned Michael Taft into. A draft pick while he was here, and Michael Taft was a walk-on. So Blake Gideon being back here at the University of Texas is only going to help those young secondary players and those experienced secondary players.
6: They going to kick the football better?
18: Absolutely. They have to. That's the biggest question. And he went out in the transfer portal for that. Texas has to have special teams be special if they are going to be that team that is going to compete. You remember, Georgia, onside kick, changed the whole dynamic of the game, and the next thing you know, the game gets away from you. Those are the simple things, but those are major things that need to be corrected, and they can be. They talked about they saw it all on film. Well, they didn't react to it on film. So that's the biggest thing that Texas is going to have to do, is a complete overhaul in a lot of positions, but you do have some core guys that are pretty special themselves.
6: I seek clarity. I talk to Mike Harge. I appreciate you coming on, friend.
18: Always a pleasure, and keep doing a great job.
6: Yes, sir. 1300 of the zone. Austin's where you're going to get any morning kickoff out there. So it'll be a different looking unit over there, more aggressive, more fast forward, more crowd in the line, more here we come through each of the gaps. The bear front, the like we're covering every gap, and then boom, we're bringing in somebody from the back level as well. And I have to say, I was about to say linebacker, but it may be the corner. They say like Will Muschamp. I know what he was mentality is. We're going that way. And it creates a lot of big play opportunities. And when you have elite players and elite athletes, that's part of it. If you've got an old school thumper in the middle as a linebacker, there's a lot of value there in him racking up tackles. I'd rather have an athlete who won't get lost in cover two when I have to have him drop down the back of the field about 20 yards if I want to play games and move him or someone else around and fire him at the quarterback. I'd rather have that. And so if I have guys like Colin Simmons, for instance, then those are a lot of right answers. No matter what you're doing, that's a real right. You have to Harold Perkins this thing to not get return on this. And in most cases, you don't screw it up that bad. So he's dealing with a lot of right answers over there. And the aggressiveness, there's a lot of blue sky. They wind up leading the SEC in sacks and create a bunch of turnovers. And it was the New Orleans Saints. Was that a really great defense they had? Was it a defense that created a lot of pressure and turnovers? So when you have players who, when they get the ball in their hands, they can do something with it as well, which Texas does, you don't have to necessarily be a great defense. That's just like the most obvious outcome of it. And if you're getting turnovers, that's how you get it through aggressiveness. So at least they have that in the plan with Muschamp going forward. All right. Appreciate Mike's time. Short break. Me and Heath next.
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31: Look at the totality of who moved. Okay, I'm going to tell you now, in our study, over 80% of the people had no impact. So all they were doing is moving to move. They were just moving to move.
6: Kirby Smart and the assessment of the impact of 80% of college football transfers, that if I was a running back at Marshall and the previous year's second running back at Iowa State transferred out, and then I transferred in and took a spot. That Iowa State didn't, I'm picking examples, that Iowa State didn't win or lose, that the kid himself didn't gain or fall. And for 80%, that may be true. Then there's Luke Farrelly. Guy went from, who thought he was going from like 150 at Cal to $500,000 at Clemson. And then apparently wound up somewhere in the $1.5 million a year range. I had seen as much as $2 million, but I wouldn't quote that. So for 80%, yeah, he's right. But then there's 20%. That's how you win national championships. I mean, I mentioned all these players that Missouri lost. Yeah, one of them was Damon Wilson. They lost him to Miami. Miami, you know, Darian Mensah, that's one of the biggest stories in the country as far as deciding a conference championship. With Darian Mensah, Duke could win the national, could win the ACC title. They did. With Darian Mensah, Miami could win the national championship. They almost did last year without even bothering themselves with a game in Charlotte. So he's right about the huge majority, the 80%. But as we have discussed here, it's not depth. It used to be. It could be. That 2011 LSU-Bama game where, I don't know what the final number wound up being, like 70-something kids who played in the game wound up in an NFL, like half of each roster almost. The Georgia team in 2021, where we were talking about Darnell Washington yesterday, their tight end room, now it's going to look real similar this year. But as far as first-round picks, NFL guys, it would, like, you don't have that depth. That's not what the game is about anymore. The game is about individuals who can change games on their own, and that is absolutely players at the highest level. So that's that final 20%. That's out when you go get Carson Beck, for instance, then, well, he made an impact. Promise you did. What's up, Heath?
0: All right, so, Chuck, we touched earlier on some of the information that had come out yesterday about kickoff times. If you are a fan saying, yeah, well, what about me? What about my stuff? For the first 3 weeks, the SEC will be unveiling the kickoff times exactly 2 weeks from today. So if you are somebody trying to plan your tailgating, or do you need a hotel or anything like that, or are you going to get stuck with the noon kick and broil in the sun, you will get your answers on that subject for the first 3 weeks of the SEC schedule 2 weeks from today. So something to just kind of file away, and especially if you're a hotel booking person, you might want to have the fingers ready on the button there to try and decide if you want to line up a hotel for Friday or Saturday night or not. Chuck, I saw this, and you know the deal. There's a lot of different accounts now that exist that are fake accounts, that intentionally put stuff out there that's just nonsense because they get people to react to it and they monetize it. So when I see something that seems hard to believe, I always double check. This is real. Tom Moore, longtime NFL offensive coordinator, super respected coach in the NFL. He was Peyton Manning's offensive coordinator with the Colts, most famously. Tom Moore is 87 years old. He's been brought in as senior consultant to Iowa, as a consultant to the head coach at 87 years old. If you're Kirk Ferentz, you went out and found the one possible guy that you could bring in. Look, Tom Moore understands offense. He hasn't been involved in college offense maybe since he played at Iowa, but he understands offense. But some places go for the youth movement. Who's the hot up-and-coming mind? Kirk Ferentz brought in an 87-year-old.
6: You know, I thought, do you remember the final actual last time that Pete Jenkins got brought out of retirement at LSU? It was like 3 years ago. I understood it. He was like 80, and I was like, he's Pete Jenkins. But why? You know, if you're going to get, like, we're going to get Quincy Jones, and he's passed, but we're going to get Quincy Jones to produce our album. And I was like, great, but why? He's 80, like, leaving B. Why? Why do you need Tom Moore? Why?
0: I would be fascinated to know. Again, you know, maybe he will come in and help with what they've done offensively in the last couple of years, because it has gotten slightly better in the sense that, you know, if you're dealing with psoriasis and three other illnesses and you cure the psoriasis, it's better, but it's still not great. So maybe he can help with another one
6: of
0: them.
6: It's not as bad as it was.
0: Maybe the boils will go away now. We'll see. Speaking of, boy, it can only get better, Chuck. I saw some numbers on South Carolina. We don't know what Kendall Briles will do with South Carolina yet, obviously, but it just drives home again how incredibly bad that offense was. And as much as people crack on Shula, and I'm one of them who certainly doubted that move when it happened, and it was even worse maybe than I thought it would be. It goes back to their line and how miserable that offensive line was last year. And I'm not sure anybody could have called an effective offense with that line. Chuck, the folks at Sports Info Solutions put out the numbers on this. Power conference programs that could not get any room for their guys in the run game before contact, three or more yards before contact, who had the lowest rate of being able to generate three or more yards before contact? The lowest programs in the country in descending order among the power programs: West Virginia 21.2, Syracuse 21.1, Stanford 19.3%, Minnesota 18.7%.
6: Oh, wow.
0: Cal 16.5%. And at the very bottom of the list, 14.2% of the time, South Carolina was able to get their backs 3 yards before contact. When you are not within 2.5 points of anybody except for Cal, and you're not within 4.5 points of anybody, period, but Cal, Chuck, that's just hard to believe. And again, look at some of those teams. Like, West Virginia was in the middle of a massive roster flip. Stanford, obviously, just lost their head coach and was doing something completely new. Syracuse is a second-year program with Fran Brown, and it's Syracuse.
6: Like, Minnesota's the one. Like, don't they pride, we're big and burly, and here we come?
0: Yeah, they're the outlier here, and I am just like you. That's
6: got a sting.
0: Out of that group of six, that's by far the one that surprised me the most. But the fact that you were South Carolina, and you had recruited, by all accounts, really well on the offensive line. Like, the day you signed them, people said, boy, South Carolina will have a good offensive line. Injuries were a factor, but they were not the only factor. The fact that that line was so poorly coached that Beamer had to fire the coach during the season when he had never fired a coach in season before, and that this was what they were producing. That's why when people say, I don't know about Lenore Sellers, I mean, I didn't see a lot of growth last year. No kidding, you didn't see a lot of growth. Watch the game. There were times where it looked like the defensive lineman was going to take the snap instead of him.
6: Yeah, he got concussed against Vanderbilt he had a lot of hits like that last year.
0: Yeah, I mean, it's just over and over. It's ridiculous. I mean, it's not just one guy losing. It's the entire line losing at the snap. So I'm not telling you, hey, I'm sold Lenore Sellers as a top five pick. We'll see what he can be this year. But it is hard to imagine a scenario where the line couldn't get better. And that's the thing, Chuck. If the line was that bad last year, if they just get from that to, all right, just okay. They don't need to be special. Just be okay. It would seem like incredible fresh air for a guy like Sellers to operate with.
6: It would. And if you have a quarterback who has time and he's a potentially transformational talent like Lenore Sellers, then that has almost unlimited blue sky. We know that. But everything you're saying, I agree with. But everything you're saying is against the backdrop of a team that won 4 games last year. So it's not like that they were, you know, a 7-win or 8-win team and they're going to elevate. This is elevating to the point where Shane gets to hang around. I think that's the blue sky here. At least, I mean, am I being too bottom line about that?
0: They need to get back to a bowl at minimum, and I think there's expectation. You know, at least you're more competitive in every game than they were in some of those last year, too.
6: It was a wonderful 2 hours of conversation. That's what matters to us today, presented by This Stuff Matters. Pastor Tom Gray, former SEC player at Vanderbilt. You can follow him at thisstuffmatters.net. Appreciate our Truist reporter from Missouri coming on. Cody Goodwin joined us in hour one from 247. Michael Borky, close personal friend. Sports Talk Mississippi, he was with us talking to Ole Miss. And then Mike Harge holding it down in mornings. 1300 The Zone there in Austin talking UT. Appreciate him as well. For me, for David, for Heath, for everybody. 22 hours, recharge the batteries. We'll all be back this time tomorrow talking college football right here on Chuck Oliver Show. It's Chuck, and coming up this Friday, going to be so much fun. We're going to be broadcasting the Chuck Oliver Show live from our home away from home, Harris Cherokee in Cherokee, North Carolina. 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
0: 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That's your hometown heroes, especially when fender benders and bad things happen. You hope it never does. It probably will at some point. But we are talking about happy things here today on this Wednesday, like baseball and projections for the postseason. I got to looking at it a little bit last night after I got back home. And, you know, I was thinking about, honestly, thinking about Rooster's phone call on the show yesterday. Had a conversation with someone today about it. I don't think they've ever awarded three regional host sites here in the state of Mississippi in the same year. I know we've had two before, but we've never had, I don't think, all three. But you have to wonder if there's that opportunity this year. But I think there's another realistic scenario where, I mean, you really could.
11: you really could look at it and go, there may be an obscure scenario that could play out this weekend where Ole Miss actually slips up and steals State's hosting spot. Yeah, and I know you still have the conference tournament, and that probably plays into it also. But we can talk about all that and more. How do you feel about it? If you're a baseball fan, particularly a State baseball fan, how do you feel about it here today on this Wednesday, going into this series that begins tomorrow over at A&M? A&M's in. Probably national seed territory for A&M. I mean, they're definitely going to host. You got word they're not going to pitch one of their ace pitchers in this series against State. Maybe that helps. Anyway, scenarios on that, I'll kind of tell you what I think after doing a little talking about it today on the phone. Look at these projections, but I'd like to know what you think about the situation State finds itself in. You think they're going to host? You think it'll be Hattiesburg and Starkville? I mean, is there no chance whatsoever that the committee would give Hattiesburg, Starkville, and Oxford, all three of them, host sites? Is there no chance that would happen? I mean, I don't know. Maybe it's a little bit of a chance. It's just never happened before. The numbers could support it. It's just whether or not they want to do it. That's on the table and more with you here today. You can be a part of the show. You can call me on the Junction phone, the number to call. The Junction phone. Junction Delis all across the state of Mississippi, fueled by Prince Oil Company. The number to call is 897-1059. That's a 601 number, 897-1059. You can also text me on the Country Pleasing text line. Country Pleasing sausage on grocery store shelves all around the Southeast. It's the best. Text the show, 885-3776. Got it? 601 number, 885-3776. First text of the day is a softball text. Not figuratively, literally. More Bully is asking on the Country Pleasing text line for a round of applause for Belhaven softball because they are hosting for the first time ever in a postseason. There you go. Coach Griffin. Boy, he and the Griffins are putting some miles in, aren't they? Back and forth from Pittsburgh and other major league parks watching Connor play. You know, they won last night. The Pirates won last night hosting the Rockies up there, and they won because Skeens had a no-hitter going for a while. He was outstanding. Connor scored a run. He didn't have a hit in the game, but he did score a run. Yeah, they put. But thanks, More Bully, for the heads up. I didn't know that. Tip of the cap. Way to go, Belhaven softball, going to host in the postseason. Now, here's what I'm talking about, okay? Here's what I'm talking about on this, you know, not just one scenario, but it's really like potential scenarios for postseason baseball and locations and all this. And credit where it's due. It was Rooster's call on yesterday's show that sort of sparked me thinking about this as I drove home last night and then looked at it today. If you look at the projections over at D1 Baseball, D1Baseball.com. If you look at their projections for the 16 regionals in the postseason, this is as of yesterday. They updated it as of yesterday. I'm assuming, again, I don't think it matters, but I am assuming that they updated this yesterday before Auburn went and lost to Jacksonville State last night in midweek baseball. That's the second time I've lost to them. I still don't think it affects this. So here's what they have. They have State as the 12 seed hosting a regional with, you know, obviously three other teams, but those three others in this projection were Oklahoma State, NC State, and Southeastern Louisiana, SELA. They also have, as of yesterday, of course, Southern Miss hosting in Hattiesburg. Now, they have them as the 9 seed. I guess that's kind of based on just straight up RPI, looking at it that way. Because I think if you look at it, it's what, State's 12 in the RPI? They have them as 12 seed. Southern Miss is 9 in the RPI. They have them as a 9 seed. So one spot out of the top 8. But they have Southern Miss hosting in Hattiesburg with Oklahoma, East Carolina, and Indiana State coming in there. They don't have, as of yesterday in their projections, they don't have Ole Miss hosting. They have Ole Miss going as the two seed all the way to Corvallis, Oregon. Oregon State with Ole Miss in there as a two, Arizona State, and then Niagara. And, you know, some SEC teams have had to go there recent years. I mean, LSU went there, you know, relatively recently, all the way to Corvallis, Oregon. But they have Ole Miss doing that this year. When you look at the scenario, though, there is a scenario with Ole Miss having three games this weekend on the road at a top four RPI team in Alabama, who, by the way, do have Alabama hosting as the seven. They have Auburn hosting as the number four overall seed. They have Georgia hosting overall number three seed. Georgia Tech, the two, UCLA, the one seed. But with Ole Miss having three games at Alabama this weekend, and they're sitting there as 13 in the RPI right now, one spot behind State, who's at 12, according to Warren Nolan, then these three games for State and Ole Miss that all start tomorrow night, I mean, it could actually, if you go extreme, it could swing it. It absolutely could. I mean, look at it this way. If State goes out there and gets swept and Ole Miss goes to Alabama this weekend and wins the series, there's going to be an interesting conversation going on. I think the pressure is on State more so than, you know, the opportunity in front of Ole Miss. Ole Miss, I think, is probably in a scenario where they're going to need State to have a bad weekend this weekend. I was talking today with somebody, and they felt like, you know, with where everything is, if State can just win one game, if you can go to A&M and not get swept, you're probably locked in as a host. But it's really close. I don't know how closely you've looked at it, but it's really close. Nick, thanks for the text. Hope you're doing well on this Wednesday. Nick, you said on the country pleasing text line, A&M just announced their ace is out. And also they're going with TBA on Friday and Saturday. Says State has no excuse not to take this series. Well, no excuse. You know, that's true. Baseball's a weird thing. Certainly no excuse not to be locked in and motivated with plenty of opportunity on the plate this weekend for State. I think that's one way to put it. All right. Somebody text me. I didn't know this, but it simply says, what about those West Union softball girls beating Sebastopol and Bugs last night? I don't know anything about that, but I'm happy for them, and I tip my cap. West Union one. Craig on YouTube. What's up, Craig? Thanks for being here on the show. That's another way to be a part of it. If you're on the live stream, YouTube or Facebook or Twitter, all you have to do is type in a comment and click it and post it. And then it pops up in this column right here on this fancy computer in front of me. And I can see your comments. And then I click it. It pops up on the screen. Craig, you said MSU went 25-8 at home in baseball. If the Bulldogs take two or three from A&M, I believe 40 wins would lock up a home regional along with a high RPI for State. You know, can they get to 40 wins? They can't get to 40 wins in the regular season, can they? I got to go back and look at the record. I'll do that next and see if that's possible. And then, you know, and I guess it's true that things that do happen in the SEC tournament can factor into the postseason. They generally don't, but sometimes they can. All right, just getting started on this Wednesday in the Bureau, the Farm Bureau Insurance Studio. Back after this.
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4: 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CSpire, customer inspired. Paul, you said, yeah, you were around back then, what, 91-ish, 91, 92? And Coach Cheryl, they're getting ready to play Texas, and they do the whole castration thing. You said, yeah, you were there, and it was wild. Wild, a pretty good word for it. Fun, too. Unless you were the Longhorn. I mean, but other than that, it was fun. Yeah, I saw that Gene on Facebook. Ace Reese and Tomas Valinkas are finalists for the Boo Ferris Award, the Ferris Trophy given out to the best college baseball player in Mississippi every year. Yeah, I saw that. And I need to look up and see who the others are. I would assume it would be Bassetta. And who's a big guy, home run hitter for Ole Miss? He can hit it 8 miles. Oh, Bassetta's not one of them. So it's Uttermark, who I was talking about, and Townsend, the pitcher, who are the finalists. Okay. Ace Reese, Tomas Valinkas. From state, from Ole Miss, Cade Townsend and Judd Uttermark, and Southern Miss pitcher Graydon Harris. J.B. Middleton won it last year from Southern Miss. Okay, got it. Thanks for the heads up on that, Gene. Old Tackle on YouTube, you said I'd rather play for Coach O than Lane. Look, for all the stuff, I mean, there is a reason. Anybody that ever met Coach O, you know, away from a camera, not in an interview scenario, like you just met him, like just on man-to-man terms, feet on the ground, handshake, talk a little bit. I always felt like it was easy to understand why Coach O, you know, always recruited well everywhere he was. And why some guys, you know, would just go, hey, man, I like this guy. This is a football guy. I had that experience. He was the head coach at Ole Miss. I don't even remember the years. Y'all do. And it was one of those things where there was something going on. And we went over there to cover it for media. I might have been at the local TV station at that time back then or something. And I do remember... It was the indoor thing. We were there early. I was there super early because we'd been in town for something else. So I was just kind of hanging out, waiting for it to start. And one of the guys who was on the staff, who I previously knew, said, you know, have you met Coach O?

0: I was like, nah, I hadn't, you know, other than just in the interview room stuff. He goes, well, come on. And then he kind of pointed him out. Says, so I was like, I'll go shake his hand. And I went over, introduced myself, and just shaking his hand, talking to him, you know, little conversation. I came away from it going, okay, like I understand. Number one, why some kids come along and go, hey, I believe I might like to play for that guy. Really? Like he had that effect on me. He had me fired up. I was ready to play just in talking, you know. Two, I could see how and why he was able to get jobs. You could see how in a interview scenario or a conversation scenario, how people would really say, you know what, this guy, he's got that personality now. We need this guy to be our coach. You could see it meeting him. And of course, that was not, that was short of the, hey, I'm pull my shirt off. I'm the coach. I'm pulling my shirt off. Now let's wrestle. And I would, maybe it changes if you're in on that. I don't know. But hey, he ain't the first defensive coach or defensive line coach that is ready to rumble. Normal Coach O will ever be the last. I respect it. I'm fine with it. I'm fine with that. Craig, you said on YouTube, if I were 18 again and was being recruited by Lane Kiffin to play at LSU, I would not play for him since he basically took a shot at the state of Mississippi with his comments. How about that? You'd say that you're saying that his comments about Mississippi would backfire and you wouldn't play for him for that reason. Paul, thanks on Facebook. It was September of 92. Coach Cheryl had the bull castrated on the practice field to demonstrate what a steer was. It was done for, quote, educational and motivational purposes. And then you beat them 28 to 10. I mean, put that, you talk about it's having its place in the history books for real. And then you said it drew some complaints from the Animal Rescue League. Really? As if that's not going on all the time, every day, right? All right, over to the country, please, and text line. Unnamed texter says, it would depend on the position as well as, you know, he says, because Kiffin is a quarterback whisperer and an offensive genius, so you would be developed if you're playing, he's saying if you're playing quarterback, in making your decision. And then you followed it up and said, we have bosses we don't necessarily agree with, their personality, behavior, et cetera. If you stay strong in your faith and character, then you can overcome anything and anyone. Hey, if that is compromised, then you always have the transfer portal. That's a good point. Yeah. Yeah, that's a good point. I mean, it's true. That's life. That's life. You're not always going to work under or, you know, be under in some situation people that you have disagreements with, different beliefs than. That's true. And I guess, yeah, the theory is behind the transfer portal is that it's one of those things where, look, you shouldn't be forced to sit there. And if you've decided this is not for me and you want to leave, that's one of the ideas. But, you know, some parameters around it would be great, wouldn't it? I mean, I think everybody thinks it would be great. J-Rock, good to hear from you. You texted and said, happy Wednesday, Matt. Hypothetically, what if only two coaches offered you? Now, this is a heck of a, this right here now is a heck of a hypothetical. It's a heck of a hypothetical. Matt, hypothetically, what if only two coaches offered you a scholarship, Hugh Freeze and Lane Kiffin? Would you say I'll pass on both and just drive the country pleasing truck? J-Rock says, I think I would. No, see, that's much tougher because this, in the whole conversation we've had about this hypothetical question that Possum Neck Joe raised was, okay, well, if you're 18 and you're that kind of recruit that Lane Kiffin and LSU is recruiting you, then you're obviously going to have plenty of other options also. Now you've constricted it to you don't have other options. It's either Kiffin or Coach Freeze. I know Coach Freeze not coaching right now. Then it's different. Then it's like, well, even though you don't like one or the other, you got to pick one. I believe I'd pick Freeze. I believe I would. What about you? J-Rock. I mean, how are you going to, if you're saying in this hypothetical, you're an 18-year-old recruit and you only have those two options and you want to, you're going to pick one. You just are. I mean, I guess you could go, well, I'm refusing the scholarship and I'm going to go somewhere else and walk on, you know, and earn it. Or I'm going to go somewhere and just walk on and play baseball. You know, I mean, I guess you could say that. Charlie Boy texts the show. Country Pleasing text line says, Lane is much like the players he's recruiting. It's about the money and winning. And Charlie Boy says, I would go and play for him. And I should specify, too, this is not Charlie Boy. This is Charlie. We took the R out. Charlie Boy. Sean and Kenton, you texted and said, if we're going to have to talk about him for what it's worth, lame. He says, I think I would chicken apologize yesterday for his comments. Somebody, I think it was Anna Beth, said, did you see something about the apology? And I said, no, I didn't, because I ignore all of it for the most part. So if there was an apology, I didn't catch it. I think she was saying, though, that she thought she saw it. Problem is, you never know what's real. It could be an AI apology for all we know. Unnamed texter said, if it were Freeze or Kiffin, I'd just have to start studying a lot harder. That's funny. That might be the answer either way, right? More of your texts, funny ones and all, coming up. Stick around.
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0: 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Will on YouTube, he says for him it'd be Kiffin over Freeze if he had to make that choice. My man Will going with the Lane train. Appreciate that response, Will. 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Deals are always going up. 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So always go there and check it out. Text me on the Country Pleasing text line. The number to text is 885-3776. That's a 601 number, 885-3776. And you can call me on the Junction phone. Junction Deli's all across the state of Mississippi. The number to call is 897-1059, 897-1059. I want to circle back around to this hosting conversation for state baseball and see what some of y'all think. Is state, even if they get swept, are they still going to host? Must they win one game to host? Are you in the camp that says they have to win the series somehow to host? I mean, like, where are you on that? We'll look at the numbers and all. That's coming up. But first, headlines. Here we go.
11: Good evening. I'm Ron Burgundy, and this is what's happening in your world.
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0: 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Connor Griffin and the Pirates won last night, 3-1 at home, beat Colorado. Pirates are 23-19, and Connor scored a run, but he didn't have a hit in the game, but he did score a run in the ballgame. A 3-1 win for Pittsburgh on the heels of almost a no-hitter. He took one deep into the ballgame. Paul Skeens, 8 innings, 10 strikeouts, no walks, no runs, on just 2 hits. He was dominant. Dominant. Threw 98 pitches, 68 of them were strikes, struck out 10, didn't walk a single one. Only 2 guys with hits in the ballgame. And good news for Jake Mangum, it sounded like. Yesterday, the manager of the Pirates said, it looks like Jake's on pace to get back a little quicker than they thought from this sore hamstring deal. General manager, Ben Cherington. Cherington was on a Pirates Insider show, and his quote was, We're optimistic that Jake is going to be back on the shorter end of things. He's an important part of the team. He finds himself almost into every game somehow. And when he's not active on the team, it shows. And he said it looks like he's going to get back a little quicker than the initial full-out 10-day. I would say put him on the 10-day last week, so hopefully any day now Jake's back in the clubhouse and playing for the Pirates and get back going again. On to the NFL. The NFL put out there what these international matchups are going to be this year. They're going to play 9 games outside of the U.S. Those include Melbourne, Australia, Rio de Janeiro, London 3 different times, 3 different games, Paris, Madrid, Munich, and Mexico City. Saints are playing in week 7 against the Steelers in Paris. Cowboys play in Brazil in week 3 against the Ravens. There's 3 games in London. 2 of those have the Jaguars in it. And that's, you know, I don't care. 49ers are in 2 of them. Week 1, it's 49ers Rams in Australia. Week 11, it's 49ers Vikings in Mexico City. And so those are those international games. And those are your headlines. 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Okay, here's what I was talking about. Is Mississippi State going to host a regional at Duty Noble Field in year 1 of head coach Brian Connor being with your program? Is that going to happen? Well, let me frame it up for you this way. Yesterday, D1 Baseball put out its most recent projections. So this is after State lost another home series, this time to Auburn, who, by the way, they have Auburn as the number 4 national seed hosting. They've got Georgia 3, Georgia Tech 2, and UCLA 1. Yesterday's projections, they have Mississippi State as the 12th overall seed hosting a regional. With Oklahoma State, NC State, Southeastern Louisiana coming in there, you know, who knows how that all works out, but it just gives you an idea that D1, even as we sit right here going into this A&M series, they lost another series at home, 2 out of 3 to Auburn, still have them as the number 12 overall seed. It's not like they're sitting there right now going into this weekend as like the 16 seed right on the edge. They're not there. They're at 12. In the D1 baseball projections, State is the 12th seed overall, West Virginia 13, Oregon State 14, Kansas 15, Oregon, the Ducks, at 16, the last host spot. That's what they say. They also projected that Kentucky is one of the last 4 teams in, for what that's worth. Now, what does that mean? Okay, it means that this is according to D1, take it for what it's worth, but this is what they're saying. They probably have a pretty good read on it, you know, ballpark it. And you're at 12. You're not at 14, 15, or 16. Well, if that is reality, State's got to win one ball game this weekend, and they are slick hosting a regional. Okay, if that's reality. Sure, there are other things at play. Like this. What about Ole Miss? Right now, see, they project Ole Miss, they would be the number 18 overall team in the tournament. So they'd be a 2 seed in Corvallis, Oregon, with Oregon State hosting out there. Well, let me give you a scenario. You ready for this? Going into this weekend, State and Ole Miss both on the road. State, according to Warren Nolan, is currently sitting there at number 11 in the RPI. Ole Miss is 13 in the RPI. They're right there together. Well, what if State goes and loses or get this series or gets swept and Ole Miss goes to Alabama and does a lot of damage over there, 2 or wins or something crazy like sweeping them? Well, not only would, if that happens, not only would Ole Miss get, you know, within a game, potentially, you know, a half game of the of state's record overall. But they would all, if that happened, then Ole Miss would also overtake state in the SEC standings in terms of SEC record. State right now has got 15 SEC wins. Ole Miss has 14. And there's a different one game difference in the losses. You see what I mean? And so I think you have to consider, because then the fact that it's Ole Miss and State we're looking at here, they're within a, two spots of each other in the RPI, same conference, similar record, both on the road this weekend. How might it go? They already, you're seeing projections of Ole Miss as a very high two seed. Well, you have to consider also Southern Miss is definitely going to host. So if the state of Mississippi can't have three host sites, then the reality is it's probably going to be Southern Miss and then either State or Ole Miss. Do you see what I mean? In terms of what they would give as a host site. Now, I'm not trying to drum it up into some dramatic scenario this weekend that's not reality. I just think reality is if it goes really south for State and they don't play well and they somehow get swept or something, and if Ole Miss were to go and play really well at the number six RPI team in Alabama and win a bunch of games over there, the truth is Ole Miss could jump them and steal that host spot. They could. State's controlling the destiny. State's ahead in the RPI, ahead in the record. Beat them head-to-head four times this year, 4-0. If State wins one game in College Station, they're hosting. That's what I'm standing by. We'll see. Stick around. Back after this.
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0: Back with you. Paul, yes, I have. Paul on Facebook, you said, have you tried Country Meat Packers Boudin sausage? It's incredible. I have. You know, I've had the regular Boudin, like the big links of it, you know, take it home, you know, freeze it, cook it later on the stove, whatever. It's phenomenal. I also have had the Boudin balls that they make where they're breaded on the outside, and you could either fry them or you could cook them in the air fryer, which I've done in the air fryer, and they'll make your day now. They'll make your tongue slap your hat off. You said, do you have any swag, t-shirts and caps and stuff? You know, I don't for this show. I don't have any of that. Now, every now and then I'll get some t-shirts or something. Bill will give me some, you know, from the radio station every now and then, but it's been a while. But I will say, Paul, you're a country pleasing fan. You need to go to Country Meat Packers. They got all the hats and caps and shirts and everything you could possibly want to get your hands on. And then you asked about a favorite burger place. I'll tell you this, Paul. I like good food, but I'm not really a foodie. I don't have a list of places you ought to go for this and that. I'm not that kind of guy. If it weren't for friends and family that from time to time, you know, drag me places to eat good food, you know, a lot of times I'm a gas station, pop into a Junction deli while I'm on the road, grab some chicken from the deli or a sausage dog and get back in the car and keep driving. That's kind of my deal. I eat a lot of beef jerky, good or bad or whatever. I see, this is what I'm talking about. Like the difference here is Bubba on the country pleasing text line that says MSU will host even if they get swept this weekend. Okay. Not long after that, Bulldog Blitz texts in and you say State has to win one at College Station, maybe need two to host. So when I was doing a minute ago, it's just strictly looking at kind of a peek at the projections out there, kind of gives you an idea of what they're saying. Look at that, pair it up with RPI, see where that is. State and Florida are really interesting contrasts and comparison to each other, State and Florida. Right now in the RPI, State's number 11, Florida's number 12. They're right there together. State at 11, Florida at 12. They both have the same SEC record at 15 and 12. State is four games better overall in their record. State's 38 and 14. Florida's 34 and 18. But look at this. State is undefeated this year against the lower level teams, Q3 and Q4. They are 24-0, undefeated against the lower level teams. Florida, however, has four losses this year in that realm, Q3, Q4, three losses in Q4. But then you flip it, they're right the opposite against the good teams. Against Q1 teams, the best teams on your schedule, State is 9-11. But against Q1, Florida is 15-11. Florida's been better against the good teams and much worse against the bad teams. State has been perfect against the bad teams and much worse against the good teams. I don't know how they figure all that out. I don't know. State Grad 98, thanks for your text. You said, I will always bleed maroon, and my favorite song will always, I will still be Go Cubs Go, but I think it's time for me to semi-retire from being a diehard sports fan, trying to keep up with rosters and such. You say, maybe being a casual fan will suit me better. You know, I hear you. You're not the only one that's kind of going through that. I think there's a huge swath of people in America that have been and would classify themselves over the last 10 to 20 years as quote unquote diehard college sports fans who now are, they're just more casual fans because of roster turnover and other stuff. And, you know, for whatever that means. Blitz, you said, look at State's record versus great competition. Ole Miss is their best four wins. See, that's what, yeah, I was pointing that out actually yesterday, Blitz, or maybe it was the day before, but that is true. That is true. State's best wins this year are the four wins against Ole Miss because they're all away from home. So even mathematically and technically in the formula, those are your best because that's, it's rewarding you for three road wins at a high RPI team in the series and then one neutral site win against a high RPI team in the Governor's Cup deal, 4-0 there. But that's true because the other good teams that State has played this year at Arkansas lose 2 out of 3. Host Georgia, swept at home. Host Tennessee, swept at home. Go to Texas, lose 2 out of 3. Host Auburn, lose 2 out of 3. Isn't it fascinating? Because, and that's why I said, after this past weekend, Blitz, the series against Auburn, what you can say pretty decisively about this Mississippi State baseball team is they are in the hosting conversation. Number one, they are in the hosting conversation because of four wins versus Ole Miss and a perfect record against all the bad teams on their schedule. And frankly, only even one midweek loss the whole year, and that was a one-run loss at Southern Miss, one of the top 10 teams in the country in the midweek. Other than that, that's why they're in the hosting conversation. And number two, you can say this decisively about State. If this is a team that can take you on a postseason run, it'll strictly be because they begin to play their best baseball at the end of May. Because up until this point, all the data you have says when you run up against the top level pitching, that they're just not as good. Everything you have tells you once this team exits the realm of teams that are less talented than them and gets into the realm of teams that are as talented as them, they don't win. That's what they've done here in the course of the regular season. You know, you swept Vanderbilt at home. You swept South Carolina on the road. You swept LSU at home. You're 9-0 versus those three teams. Well, those are the three of the worst teams. You know, if you didn't have Missouri, they are the three worst teams in the SEC, right? So you should be winning all those. That's why I say again, every data point you have says you can, for this state team to this point, you can draw a really clear line. On one side of that line, teams they are more talented than, state beats the tar out of all of them. On the other side of this line, teams that are as talented as state, state really struggles and has. So if this is going to be a team that's going to, you know, have a run that we get to all enjoy in the postseason, it's strictly going to have to be because a switch gets flipped. Maybe that's McPherson getting back to 100%. You never know. But a switch gets flipped, and all of a sudden, they really do play their best beginning in late May and then on into the summer. Maybe that'll happen. Terry on Twitter, you said if you can't beat the good teams, what does that say for regional play? Your thoughts on, I mean, that's kind of what we're, that's kind of what I am saying is, you know, to this point, it has been all about, are you more talented than your opponent? Because if the answer for state has been yes, they beat them. But if the answer is no, either they are more talented than us or they are equally talented as us, state has not won a ton of those games. That's just the fact. And the only outlier, the only exception to that rule for this team is when they're playing Ole Miss. 4-0 against them, went and swept them in Oxford and beat them in the midweek too. Because of that, and because of being really good in the non-conference this year, state's in a position to host. All right. Wraps it up for today. I'm Matt for Beaver, all of us here on the show. See you tomorrow. Same time, same place. See you then.
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25: 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And now, it's Rich Eisen.
26: Wow, lots to discuss here on this program off of the last 2 hours. Ramona Shelburne just walked out of our studio. Dave McMenamin's about to walk in. A lot of drama going on down the street at the home of the Los Angeles Lakers, our neighbors across the way. Our neighbors across the way in the other spot in El Segundo, California, the Los Angeles Chargers. They love this show because I had them second in my way, way, way too early power rankings that started the show 2 hours ago. Yeah, I did a power rankings today because I have nothing better to do with my time. Here on Disney Plus, the ESPN app, ESPN Radio, and also Sirius XM Channel 80. We had a great chat with Ramona last hour about the Lakers, as well as the WNBA, the Giannis trade market. If you missed anything, there's our podcast all 3 hours. There's our Disney Plus page. You can hit the button to watch back anything that you might have missed every single day. 844-204-RICH is the number to dial on the program. Turzo and I all rise, one of our longtime favorites. What's up, Turzo? How are you, sir?
29: Doing well, Rich. What's up, fella?
26: What's going on?
30: So what up, man?
29: Hey, Rich, back to yesterday's conversation. Creme brulee, top-notch. I've been to several great restaurants all around, and I always judge a restaurant if they have a great creme brulee, man. Like, one of my top desserts. You can't beat it. Like you said, when you get great vanilla bean, oh, my God. It's just fantastic.
26: It's all about the beans, just like Mocha Joe's coffee. Turzo, it's all about the beans. What's on your mind?
29: Exactly. Well, so Rich, real quick, I got to go to your power rankings here. I do believe that the Niners are above both the Cowgirls and the Eagles. I do got to say this about the international game, especially the one in Australia. You know, the reason I'm kind of upset about it, because either way that you cut it, we're losing a home game. For that game, no matter what, we're losing a home game, whether it's in Santa Clara or there in SoFi, we're losing a home game. So that's kind of my issue there. A little upset that they have us going to Mexico City.
26: Yeah, too. You lost two home games. You're right.
29: A lot of travel.
26: Look at you. Look at you trolling Rams fans. Look at you trolling Rams fans. You lost two home games. Okay. No, listen, you willingly gave up a home date in Santa Clara to go to perform in Mexico City. But I think most teams are going to be asked to do that now. All teams are being asked to do that now. And everyone takes one for the team on that front. And then the team does, I do believe, see some form or fashion of a bump in a fan base that gets to see their team physically there in Mexico City. I think that's going to be a large contingent. I will push back and say that would be a heck of a home game for the 49ers in Mexico City.
29: I think that's going to be great. You know, I think that we have a ton of fans down in Mexico City. My only gripe is since we're going to Melbourne, I just didn't know that we really needed another one in Mexico City this year. Mm-hmm. You know, I would have been fine if we did it next year. It just seemed like a lot of traveling for this Niner team that seems to always have injury issues. And so I'm always a little hesitant whenever we're having to do extra stuff out of the norm, but I guess get us away from the power station and we might be all right.
26: Terzo in Iowa, thank you for the call. Greatly appreciate it.
29: Appreciate you guys.
26: You got it. There he goes.
4: They did.
26: So the International Series game, it starts in Melbourne, Australia, 49ers and Rams, and then it ends in Mexico City between the Vikings and the 49ers. Two trips abroad out of the country for the San Francisco 49ers. And they already, if you just take a look at their schedule and where they're flying this year, they're already going to be traveling a lot. And now you're going to make them go to Melbourne and Mexico City. We have the grand total. This is making the rounds today, mm-hmm. with the International Series games out there, and the Jaguars play too, but they're right there in London. They stay in the same spot. The Vikings, if you put up the International Series game one more time, if you don't mind taking a look at it, the Vikings are going to Mexico City, but that's it. I mean, and they went to London last year. I'm just taking a look at the games. There's only two teams that are playing multiple International Series games. And it's Jacksonville and it's San Francisco. So this was made making the rounds. Did you see the grand total number of air miles, TJ Jefferson?
5: I heard Chris mention it.
26: Okay. Otherwise, I would ask you to price is right.
5: Well, wait a minute. You mean for all the teams or just?
26: No, just for the San Francisco 49ers.
5: I think I heard him this morning say it was something.
6: It's a lot.
26: It's a lot. It's 38,105 air miles.
5: Whew. That's a lot.
26: You know? That's a lot indeed. So,
5: do we have a total for all the teams?
6: We do, actually. Adam Schefter tweeted out a chart. The Cowboys are fourth.
5: Yeah.
6: A hair under 28,000 miles. Rams, 35,000. Texans, 28,000.
26: So the Rams aren't too far off from the
6: 49ers. Rams are not too far off.
26: Okay. Well, with the 49ers having the most air miles coming, I've got a top five for them.
6: Oh.
26: We're trying to help them out here. Top five TV shows and movies the 49ers should binge while traveling.
6: Okay.
7: High five. 1, 2, 3, 4, 5.
25: Rich's top five.
6: This is hilarious.
26: Thank you very much. Wheels up, everybody. This is presented by Hyundai. It's fitting that this top five about traveling is presented by Hyundai, everybody.
6: Love it.
26: All right, top five shows and movies. You could put the music up anyway if you want. Top five shows and movies the 49ers should binge while traveling. All right, number five. We just learned here in Los Angeles that take care of your stars, right? Take care of your stars. You're seeing this story with the Lakers that you never know when somebody might be feeling left out or feeling like you're not appreciating them, being taken for granted. You got to take care of your stars. I'm not saying that he's thinking that he's being left out or being taken for granted, but you never know. So what would be better than having the 49ers binge watch the Culpo sisters? Right?
6: Right.
26: Olivia, okay, and her sisters had a show back in 2022. One season, it's a reality show, binge watch it.
6: Okay.
26: You know, I don't know. Was Christian on it in 2022? I don't know.
6: Didn't watch it at the time, but maybe, I will.
5: My first time here.
26: It's a good watch. Yeah. The 49ers. I mean, hey, just watch it.
6: Yeah.
26: Number four on the list.
6: Get to know your
26: another person that you're going to try and help out here, right?
6: Okay.
26: Why wouldn't you help out George Kittle?
6: Wow.
26: Why wouldn't you just say, hey, George, we see you? George today tweeted out the following.
6: This is funny.
26: At 4 a.m. this morning, as I laid in a deep slumber, I was called to action by my wife, who had discovered a spider the size of a half dollar in the bathroom. Without hesitation, I arose to combat the intruder. Claire handed me the slant board I've been using for rehab, and I immediately knew the spider had no chance. It took but one attempt to strike down my opponent. I received hugs and kisses for my bravery and fell back asleep with confidence. Have a day, gentlemen, and then a spider emoji.
6: Amazing.
26: By the way, glad it was the board, not the Rich Eisen Show pillow.
6: Oh, right.
26: From our
6: it would have been
26: set.
6: Your face. It's not what I expected.
26: Could smother the spider.
6: Yeah.
26: So, in honor of George, why not binge the 1990 film Arachnophobia?
6: No, voila. Oh. Perfect.
26: Okay. Right? We're timely.
6: Perfect.
26: We're helping out.
6: Yeah.
26: Remember that movie? 1990?
6: I do. Nightmare fuel. Yes.
26: Yeah, right? It was not fun for people who had problems with spiders.
4: I'm one of them.
26: Okay. Are you really?
4: Yeah, I hate spiders.
26: Number three on the list.
6: It's good.
26: Let's just hit the whole quarterback room. And it's a classic. You know that movie that Paul Rudd would always, you know, troll Conan O'Brien with when he showed up?
6: Yeah.
26: About an alien trying to escape from NASA and he's befriended by a boy in a wheelchair.
6: Funny movie.
26: The 1988 hit, Mac and Me. Hey. Binge watch Mac and Me.
6: I have to show this to kids.
26: Brock Purdy can give a speech at the front of the cabin. Let's binge it. Let's watch it. Let's spend some time. Mac and Me.
6: This? Mac Jones.
26: How great, is this segment?
6: Oh, this Please movie tell. Is great.
26: Okay.
4: That is weird looking.
26: Number two on the list. What's the most famous movie about getting out of San Francisco?
6: Ooh.
26: The 1979 hit Clint Eastwood starring Escape from Alcatraz. Great movie.
6: Okay.
26: Great movie. Great movie, and then it'll lead to a debate afterwards if the prisoners survived. That's always a debate. We always talk about it whenever we're in San Francisco with the kids. Seeing the Alcatraz, did they survive it? The shark-infested waters? It's a great movie.
6: Cold water.
26: Escape from Alcatraz. And then number one, it's very simple. In 1962 film starring Gregory Peck, How the West Was Won.
6: The West Was Won.
26: That's it. Look at all the stars in this film. A massive hit movie. How the West Was Won. San Francisco 49ers. There you go. There you go. I got that for you. All right.
8: We'll get one more.
6: Wait, can we go over this cast real quick?
26: Yeah, go for it.
6: John Wayne, James Stewart, Henry Fonda.
26: Oh, yeah.
6: Debbie Reynolds.
26: Hey, it just shows you, hey, our roster has stars.
6: Wow.
26: This movie has stars, and it's the same goal, to win the West.
6: Win the West.
26: Okay. See where I'm going on this?
6: I see what you did there.
26: And one more. One more just in case Brandon Ayuk's on the team still.
6: Uh-oh.
26: There, put it up. If in case, speed. Here you go. What? It's about going fast in California.
6: Oh, I see.
26: You know what I mean?
6: I see what you mean. Yeah.
26: Yeah.
6: Okay.
26: Picking up on it?
6: I am.
26: See what I'm putting down?
6: I pick it up. What are you putting down?
26: I don't know. Nick Bosa might be saying, let's watch Melania.
6: Yep.
26: It's a long flight.
6: It's a long flight. A lot of good San Francisco movies.
26: And those, you know what? I almost went for Australia and Mexico, Mad Max and Desperado, a doubleheader, right?
6: Love that.
26: Double feature, pardon me. I went baseball on you right there.
6: The Rock, Bullet, Mrs. Doubtfire.
26: You can do that. Oh,
6: San Francisco movie.
26: Okay. But they're getting away from San Francisco.
6: I know, but
26: they're leaving San Francisco.
6: But if they're, homesick,
26: that's why I want Escape from Alcatraz.
6: They're homesick, you know.
5: But if you're going to Mexico, wouldn't you want to give them something to
26: see once they get there so they can get ready for, you know, again, Mad Max, probably not the film I should. But I also don't want to go Crocodile Dundee.
6: Yeah,
26: they're slow hanging fruit.
6: But they made like three of those.
26: But Crocodile Dundee was leaving Australia to be, he's the fish out of water in New York.
6: Didn't Hugh Jackman do a movie called Australia?
26: Look it up.
4: Where does Deadpool live? That's my go-to.
26: What do you mean?
6: Yeah. 2008, Australia.
26: Okay.
6: Hugh Jackman and Nicole Kidman.
26: Very good.
6: Okay.
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14: Well, this night was still in the practice shorts, ice bags on his knees, slide sandals on his feet.
0: And he walked right out.
14: Walks out.
0: By the way, Dave McMenamin here on the Rich Eisen Show talking about his piece that's on ESPN.com that's kind of burning up the entire NBA community, and certainly here in Los Angeles, California, live on the Rich Eisen Show. So LeBron James walked out with bags of ice on his knees? Or he took those off and left? Do we know that?
14: No. I mean, I saw it with my own two eyes. The bags of ice were still on his knees. And so this is like,
0: he's just out.
14: So to be clear, isn't because he doesn't think JJ Redick is deserving of a moment. It's not about that at all.
0: Yes.
14: He has a great relationship.
0: And it was a beautiful moment. The video of his children saying, congratulations, dad.
14: Right.
0: You know,
14: it was taken by LeBron to be another example of the Lakers not appreciating him and everything that he does.
0: Where does that come from?
14: I think it's from an 8-year relationship that has had a lot of stuff build up. Now, you know, I asked LeBron after game 4.
0: Yes.
14: Against the Thunder. He's making the same route out of the arena. Mm-hmm. This time he's wearing regular clothes.
0: Okay.
14: Yeah. He's wearing the same clothes he arrived in.
0: Right.
14: And I said, in order for you to come back to play for the Lakers, I understand you're going to have to figure out whether you want to play. I understand you're going to have to both sides will have to figure out what the money. But that aside, is there any static that needs to be cleared up in order for this to move forward? And he said, there's no static from me. And so
0: I saw that. That was the quote, one of the second to last quotes of your piece.
14: Right. So I would say that perhaps that means that even though he had this moment, that was a real moment of indignation is what he felt.
0: Yeah.
14: It's not something he can't get over in order to keep playing for the Lakers.
0: Right.
14: But the Lakers, you know, you're dealing with one of the best players of all time. Where he goes on the list, that's up for debate. But
0: 9th, if you saw First Take the other day. But okay, keep going.
14: Yeah.
0: Yeah.
14: And also someone who has now worked for you for 8 years, been the face of the franchise, delivered a championship, all of those things.
0: Mm-hmm.
14: Are you ever going to make the guy feel like you want him?
0: I mean, $50 million, he's the highest paid guy on the team.
14: So that's what the money is for? Are you Don Draper? Is that how you work with
0: John Hamm?
14: Yeah, okay.
0: That's what the money is for. Yeah. Like, that is in many ways, in many metrics, in sports for sure, the biggest respect you can get is your paycheck. That's number one, I understand. Is any of this born out of the fact of how he found out about the Luka trade?
14: I haven't been told that specifically.
0: Okay.
14: You know, LeBron has on the record said that, of course, if that trade comes across your desk, you make it.
0: Right.
14: He understands it as close as he is with Anthony Davis and is to this day. No, I don't really think it's more about once the trade occurred, the way the Lakers went about their business.
0: Would it have been in any way, shape, or form possible if you could wave a wand that not only do they have multiple game balls, but Rob Pelinka goes to LeBron and says, hey, congrats on tonight. That's pretty cool. And part of this, to get to this milestone on a night like tonight for JJ, is because of what you've done over the last few weeks. Hold on a minute. And we've got some videos from his kids to give him this game ball. How would it be if you gave him the game ball?
14: That sounds like a wonderful idea.
0: What if you, LeBron, you take center stage here and you give him the game ball? I think it might mean a lot to him.
14: Yeah.
0: Might mean a lot to the group. But they don't have that relationship, clearly.
14: It doesn't seem to be that they do. And I think that would be a wonderful idea, right?
0: Sounds like that's management.
14: Yeah.
0: That's how you manage a room. You generally manage. Does Rob not have this chip? Does he not care? I mean, to be putting a fine point on it. I mean, because how does something like this happen? You know,
14: it seems like a self-inflicted wound.
0: Mm-hmm. It seems like it. Or you could say, hey, LeBron, you've got a million accolades. What do you care? I understand.
14: Yeah, I was talking to Ramona Shelburne. I was on earlier.
0: Yeah, she was
14: saying that. We were just talking in the green room, and you know, she made the point to me, like, well, you know, can they know which are the accolades that matter and which don't? I'm like, I don't know. Maybe. But this one, the most wins in all time, that seems to be like one that you might want to underline.
0: Right. And it's and you get it against the Cavs.
14: And against the Cavs.
0: Where, you know, your team of your youth and the one you started for. All right, so this is good drama. It's great, you know, definitely conversations to be had on a day like today. Dave McMenamin here on the Rich Eisen Show. What happens now? Like, what's the orders of business here for Rob Pelinka and the Lakers, since you say that whatever did happen on that night is something that can be bridged for LeBron to still play here?
14: Number one is, the Lakers are going to give LeBron the time that he needs to decompress from the season.
0: And that's heard where Rob said that yesterday.
14: Right. And determine whether he wants to play or not.
0: Yes.
14: My inclination, and also kind of the way he managed the other night, is that he will want to come back and play. I mean, the tone that LeBron was giving after game four against OKC was not, you just saw me play my last NBA basketball
0: game. I didn't get that sense either. Yeah.
14: So that part, okay, let's assume. Now, we can't assume because you got to allow him to have his process. But, like, our hunch would be that he's going to come back. And then you have to figure out, it's not necessarily just the number. The number matters. The number matters based on the value that he brings. It also matters on a respect level. But also, as I reported, an agent tell me, and this someone who has had clients on the Lakers in the last decade, mm-hmm. does not represent LeBron James, but said, all right, you got to give LeBron James a number and you got to give him a why behind the number. And if that number is under market value, then you got to say, we want you to take X because we plan to do Y with those extra dollars. And like, if for a guy who claims to be about winning and says that that is something that continues to fuel him, mm-hmm. that should fall on a receptive ear. And I think you look back to the negotiations of 2024, LeBron James took a pay cut. It was minor, but he did take a pay cut to help the Lakers get out of the second apron restrictions. Mm-hmm. And he would have taken a larger pay cut had the Lakers been able to convince someone like a James Harden, Jonas Valanciunas, or Klay Thompson at the time to take the money that he would have left on the table.
0: So who's on the list of the... player
14: that's why? A great question. I don't know that yet, and I didn't know about, you know, Jonas and James and Clay till much further along in the conversation. And yes. Again, these things were May 13th or something like that. These are conversations that probably should happen around the draft in late June.
0: Well, Austin Reeves is one of them, right?
14: Oh yeah, LeBron loves playing with Austin Reeves,
0: right? And you could see that.
14: Yeah,
0: you could see that. Yeah. And obviously Luka is going to be there, and if I'm the Lakers, I want to see these three guys together. Like, they had it work. Like 16-2.
14: And they were beating good teams. They were beating the Knicks when the Knicks were rolling.
0: Boat
14: Knicks
0: racing people.
14: Came in on an 8-game winning streak.
0: I honestly thought this was it. I really thought this was it. Sitting here, I didn't see what you pointed out was two nights later in Oklahoma City, 47-point loss with two massive injuries that reverberated into the playoffs, one all the way into the offseason with Luka. But I would think, would Rui be on the list too?
14: Rui's an interesting one. He made $18 million this year.
0: Right.
14: He was great. He was so consistent in the playoffs.
0: Right.
14: He's now the best, most accurate three-point shooter in playoffs history.
0: That's wild.
14: That's incredible, right?
0: Yes.
14: When you start looking at the money, though, that's going to be an interesting one because you're going to need to re-sign Jackson Hayes, you'd think. You know, he's been now with the team for 3 years. He's on the Slovenian national team, so it would suggest
0: how about that?
14: Yes, a pretty good relationship with Luka Doncic.
0: Right.
14: And look what he did in game four against the Thunder. He was great off
0: the bench. He was terrific.
14: Yeah.
0: Is DeAndre Ayton history?
14: So the interesting part about Ayton, he has a player option.
0: Right.
14: And we'll see what the market is for him. Obviously, we saw the way he performed against OKC. That left a lot to be desired.
0: That's one way to put it. Another way I put it is that if he has a player option, as I mentioned the other day, they'd call an Uber for him. You know,
14: Marcus Smart had a really strong season.
0: I did like him.
14: Yeah.
0: I thought he did play well.
14: He has a player option, but I would say he probably played his way into a deal from the Lakers.
0: I mean, we've had him on the show, Chris, and
9: he's great.
0: I like him as a person, you know?
14: Yeah.
0: Like a good dude. Yeah. He would probably be a nice glue guy all around.
14: Absolutely. He's seen a lot in this league. He has a lot of, you know, some of the younger guys look up to him. Like, he's a former defensive player of the year.
0: He's
14: a guy who brings a grit. You know, sometimes he plays with so much confidence that he takes shots you'd probably prefer someone else taking. But that's kind of like you take the good with the bad. I actually had someone describe Marcus Smart to me the same way Manny Ramirez was described when he was for the Red Sox. Manny being Manny, Marcus being Marcus. But you take him at the end of the day.
0: Of course. So you know, obviously mentioned timing about the draft, but how did – these are all trains that are running on the same, you know, at the same time here, maybe different tracks, obviously. But how do you put this all together, and who's the one who decides? Is Genie still, you know, full thumb on the scale here, new management? Because this is a lot of money we're talking about committing, a lot.
14: Right.
0: And also, you know, Genie knows better than anybody about what it means to have somebody of LeBron's stature retire and the Lakers do the Lakers thing by rolling it out. Like, you want to talk about respect? I mean, they will roll it out for him if that's what LeBron wants, don't you think? I mean,
14: right. So we're not totally sure whether — I had a couple people close to LeBron suggest to me this year that, you know, I know other guys have done the retirement tour. That might not be what LeBron wants. Now,
0: really?
14: I'll believe it when I see it, quite frankly, but the people who told me it would have the authority to know that that came right from LeBron's mouth.
0: So he would not — so whoever might have told you this, okay, not asking you to source it, indicated that he might not want to — he would just, like, what, one night just stroll off and that's it?
14: Just,
0: like, not give any heads up?
14: You know, keep the main thing and focus on the basketball at hand.
0: It wouldn't be an announcement before the season that this is it, I'm done.
14: Now, things could change. I'm just telling you that was suggested to me this year. Now, I had Kobe Bryant tell me that straight from the horse's mouth in 2013. I did the first interview with him after the torn Achilles.
0: Mm-hmm.
14: And I asked him about, did you look at the end? He said, I don't want a retirement tour. And then, lo and behold, in 2016, he had one. So
0: he had a Nike
14: things can
0: commercial
14: change.
0: On the last night.
14: Yeah, a beautiful — I love that commercial, by the way.
0: I mean, actually, while we're on the subject matter, I took the different point of view. I just like the haters, all that stuff. To me, I wanted a lighter touch, but I understand, you know, where he was coming from.
14: It's hard to, like,
0: sort of like what Jordan, you know, said in his induction speech.
14: Yeah,
0: you know what I mean?
14: Right.
0: Like, settling scores in a way, but that's for a different day.
14: Yeah.
0: So,
14: what that did fuel him, though.
0: How do we get it all together, though? How do the Lakers put this all together? And who might be from outside the organization that they're interested in bringing in as a championship roster? Because everybody that we just mentioned, even if healthy, might not have gotten past that team that just boat raced them out, because they are a wagon and they are young and they know exactly what they're doing and they have exactly a sense of who they are. And they are great at it.
14: Yeah, I mean, that's a tremendous team.
0: Oh, my God.
14: Austin Reeves, that's a great bleeping team.
0: Yeah.
14: That applies. Because they did all that without Jalen Williams, who was an all-star this year.
0: Right.
14: I mean, I had someone, the Lakers, tell me after game 3 in L.A., they won that game. And at the end of the game, they have, like, Aaron Wiggins on the court. They have Jared McCain. They have Kenrich Williams. I think maybe Isaiah Joe. And they were like, all those guys who are against our garbage time guys, because basically when the Lakers had waved the white flag, they could be playing our rotation. And it was their final five guys, basically, could be guys 6 through 10 for the Lakers.
0: And who's to stop them from finding the next A.J. Mitchell in this year's draft? Because it's crazy. So what is the Laker blueprint, do you believe? It involves LeBron? It does not involve LeBron?
14: I mean, I think it should involve LeBron. And also, it would be pretty disingenuous for Rob Pelinka to have that press conference yesterday and say, LeBron's honored the game better than any guy in the history of the sport, and we want to honor him.
0: Right.
14: And we want him. We would love to have him on our team. Once you put yourself out there that way, and then if you don't actually try to have him be on your team,
0: right,
14: that would seem a little wrong to me.
0: Okay.
14: So,
0: and then
14: it you have LeBron, you need Austin.
0: Him, for sure, yeah. Right?
14: I think.
0: What's the number he's going to command, you think? 40?
14: I mean, the maximum he could get is 5 years, $241 million. Now, I don't think we're going to get to that number, but that is the maximum he could resign with the Lakers.
0: Right.
14: I don't know what the number is. I really don't. I don't think you're looking at a significant pay raise, though. And I think if you're not starting the conversation in the 30s, clearly, you know, you're not in the right ballpark.
0: Right. So, but who's the one who's going to convince everybody to get them all on the same page? You're willing to play with him. You're willing to play with him. You're willing to stay here under these conditions. You're willing to do it under that condition. You're willing to take that much money. You're willing to take that much money. All right, let's all go. Like, who's, is that?
14: You sound like someone like Jerry West, right? Like, yeah, where's Jerry West right now? You know, may he rest in peace.
0: May he rest in peace.
14: Yeah. I don't know that you might be pointing to something that the Lakers are missing right now from the organization. And, you know, they're trying to model themselves after the Dodgers. You know, Andrew Friedman, I believe, is someone who maybe can fill that role there. You know, as part of this process, as they're looking to build out their front office and bring in an assistant general manager for pro personnel and assistant general manager for kind of analytics and draft prep and salary cap, maybe let's pay attention to, like, let's build out to have someone who can be magnanimous, who can work with personalities.
0: Magic?
14: And egos.
0: Serious.
14: Right. I mean, it's not an absurd thought.
0: More magnanimous and great with personalities than him.
14: It's not an absurd thought. And obviously he's very much involved with the Dodgers. Yeah. I haven't heard of anything of that like that happening since Mark Walter took over, but you know, I don't know
0: if he's in the organization.
14: Yeah,
0: why wouldn't he be the one to start walking around and just delivering a message for the organization? Someone else in the organization.
14: Well, one of his Showtime teammates is going on done a couple of radio interviews. Byron Scott saying Lakers need to get rid of LeBron.
0: Yeah. Okay. All right.
14: So
0: I don't know, man. The guy I just saw in the playoffs, you know, Daigneau said afterwards that he was, you know, he was a problem for them that made them better for going against.
14: Yeah, how about that?
0: Right? He sharpened their iron.
14: Mm-hmm.
0: SGA said he was the top of their scouting report. All right.
14: Like, I mean,
0: you're gonna let
14: you watch that.
0: Doesn't matter what that player's name is or how old that player is. You're going to let that player walk?
14: And
0: you know,
14: he does
0: really
14: organize every part of his life to be able to give his best April 15th through however long it goes.
0: Right.
14: I mean, he is a different player in the playoffs in the best way possible. And he was the best player for the Lakers these playoffs. He was the best player for the Lakers last playoffs when Luka was playing as well, if you watch those games.
0: The drama has begun.
9: LeBron is not the future of the Lakers.
0: I get it. But
14: he can't be the present? Is he done? Is he out of the league?
9: Well, this whole LeBron thing just reminds me of Aaron Rodgers and the Steelers. He's just holding them back from growing and going next level.
14: Holding them back from what? Like, they would have been out in the first round. So he's holding them back from beating the Rockets?
9: No, their season ended when Luka got injured.
14: But it didn't.
9: It did. They were not, once Luka got hurt, they were not winning the championship.
14: Well, but they, with Luka, they lost by 40 to the Thunder. They lost all the games they played against them in the regular season. So Luka's the magical cure to beat the Thunder?
0: Again,
9: they certainly weren't beating him without him.
0: The analogy,
9: at least Luka gives you a chance.
0: The analogy that I think is...
14: But Luka and no LeBron, all of a sudden you're beating the Thunder?
9: Go. There's a guy in Milwaukee who's very unhappy.
14: I don't think he's coming to the Lakers.
0: They don't have enough to give it to him. They don't have enough on their current roster to give for him, right?
14: Well, it would have to be a Austin Reeves sign and trade
0: right.
14: to get the numbers right. They do have, they'll have draft picks available to trade this summer.
0: Okay, but so there is a path to Giannis.
14: There's a path. I don't think it's a likely path, but there is a path to
0: it. I like it. See the likeliness right there?
9: It wasn't a likely path for Luka to end up in L.A., and it happened.
0: Well, who the hell knew about that one coming?
14: Luka and Giannis. That gets you more excited than LeBron James?
0: It does for him.
9: Really?
0: Because Luka's he
9: Luka does. And LeBron, you think, is better than Luka and Giannis?
14: Luka, LeBron, Austin Reeves. Next year, yeah.
9: Oh, I like Luka and Giannis better.
0: Is this what happened in Syracuse between the two?
9: No, Dave and I, you know, we were just playing basketball.
14: Okay. Yeah, that's right.
0: Okay, very good. Great to see you, man.
14: Yeah, great to see you.
0: Thanks for coming in here. Congrats on a great season to this point in time. And a busy part just begins for you, man.
14: Yeah.
0: This is about it. Thanks for coming.
14: Yep.
0: And come back. Let's do this more often.
14: I'll wear my shorts.
0: You don't have to. No, don't wear shorts. That's a problem. That's a problem.
9: Your legs are shown on TV.
0: Yeah. John Miller showed up in shorts once, and he's just like, wait, it's on TV? I'm like, yeah. Good to see you. That's Dave McMenamin. Everybody seek out this man's article. It is must-read material, and it certainly is food for thought right here on The Rich Eisen Show. 844-204-RICH, number to dial. Where's O'Shea Jackson Jr.? Is he going to get any of this smoke, or he's not?
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0: 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All right, so screw it. I'm a Michigan man. I'll say it.
27: You are?
0: Yeah. I'll give Rob Pelinka advice.
27: Michigan man to Michigan.
0: I'll say it.
27: M to M?
28: Say it.
0: I'll say it right now.
28: Just say it.
0: I will call Magic Johnson and say, Magic, can you talk to LeBron?
28: And tell him what?
0: What's your plan? What are you thinking? What do you want from the Lakers? What do you want? Having someone from management go to him and say, what do you want? And if I'm reading the room and he doesn't want to hear from me, to the point where me giving out a game ball to the coach just rankles him, to the point of I'm out of here with ice on my knees, then I'll find somebody who he would like to talk to, a peer, somebody. And then while that goes down, I'm talking to Austin Reeves. Turkey, what do you want? How much money is it? And then there's a LeBron staying amount. And then there's the, we need to get less for you because we do want to keep LeBron. Do you want to play with LeBron, Austin?
28: Are you asking Reeves to take less so LeBron will stay?
0: And Rui and others. You come up with a list of what you need to stay, who needs to stay. Obviously, Redick has a massive voice in this. Because you have to dual, triple, quadruple track this thing, man. Right? And then you got to say, DeAndre, how can we find a new place for you?
27: Yeah, that's not that one's old.
0: It's sometimes he's just dominant, and other times he's I saw that, you know, that game where those sponge darts drop and you're supposed to catch them, you know, those things.
27: Yeah.
0: Did you see that meme of a young boy looking up at these things and just watching them all fall? And it's the meme of DeAndre Ayton looking for a rebound. No. Have you not seen that one?
28: That's funny.
27: Didn't you say you read JJ's lips after one
0: play? Yeah, I saw that. It looked like he said, I can't play him. I might be wrong. I don't know. But I like him as a coach, man. Nobody fires off a timeout in disgust and strolls out to the free throw line quite like him. His hair's perfect.
27: That's true.
28: Hair is perfect.
0: I mean, and he knows the game. Does he know the game or what? Been there, done that. He cares. I think they got that right.
28: But
0: right?
28: Who are you bringing back on this team? Kennard's a free agent. Hayes is a free agent. Rui's a free agent.
0: Can you bring them all back? Because I like it. I like it.
28: Not if Reeves is going to get $40 million.
0: Well, that's what you say to him. I know you've been waiting for this.
28: If I'm him, I'm going to get paid.
27: Yeah, I got to get my.
0: But I mean, what, 30 and change is not, it's not enough?
28: Not when you're, what Dave said, 5-240 eligible?
27: Yeah, not when you live in Los Angeles and going to take.
0: I got it. I understand.
27: X amount of your dough.
0: I understand. Luka, LeBron, and Reeves, and Rui, and Jackson Hayes, and Luke Kennard, and Marcus Smart.
27: That's still not a championship squad.
0: That's the problem in that division, in that, I mean, in that conference. But it's still better than the other alternatives. With all due respect, I'm not saying don't trade for Giannis.
28: I mean, bring Reeves back, trade for Paolo or something. You know what I mean? Like,
27: why would they give up Paolo?
28: Didn't go that well this year. They fired their coach.
27: Yeah, but I mean, they could have.
0: Oh, man, the Lakers next few weeks is going to be something. For our radio audience, thanks for taking in this show. We'll chat again on Thursday. 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

0: 13th day of May. It is Wednesday. Y'all call it hump day. I call it Wim's Winners. Wim's Winners Wednesday. 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Pedal used the long ball, got out in front, stayed out in front. Shut the door. Ball game. End of story. JC will blame it on me, though. 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Jordan Hill will join us at 3:30. Talk a little Georgia baseball, Georgia football, and Rob Brown with sidelines at 4:30. How are you today, sir? I didn't see you until we almost crossed paths, then you asked me like Chris Brooks to take it to the parking lot. How are you?
1: I'm good. No, you challenged me to the parking lot because you came around the corner. And you were walking too fast for your own good, not paying attention to the mountain that's coming around the corner.
0: That's right.
1: I said, you want to tangle with me, son? And you said, you want to take this to the parking lot? I said, who are you, Chris Brooks? As he famously asked me and was dead serious. Because I got mad at him one day. He came in here with 17 seconds before his show and was on the phone. And I got mad at him. And I had words. And It was a tense 15 minutes. Asked me if I wanted to take it to the parking lot.
0: Off the air.
1: Yep.
0: He was dead serious.
1: Dead serious.
0: Yeah. You don't ever see Brooks like that, but if he asked you, would you like to take it to the parking lot? That's pretty serious. So he was ready to throw him down, wasn't he?
1: Mm-hmm.
0: He was ready. I wonder if he would have really went to the parking lot.
1: Yeah, we should have tested it.
0: Which parking lot? You know, Chris is a gentleman too. You know, a lot of guys would just do it like right here and just tear everything up. Chris was going to say, hey, let's go outside. Gentleman way, we'll go outside and then we'll handle business. Would he have come back in after that?
1: Mm.
0: Would you have come back in after that?
1: Maybe not if I was laid out by Chris Brooks.
0: Yep. Oh, Chris Brooks. Let's take it to the parking lot, Chris Brooks. All right. Nebraska quarterback Anthony Calandria tells Pete Nakos, expectations have changed in Lincoln, Nebraska. At Lincoln, Nebraska. Quote, you're not here just to win a national championship. I'm not coming here just to win 8 or 9 games. I want to win a national championship. I want to go to the playoffs. I have high expectations. We have high expectations as a team. When I first got here, it felt like the bar was 8 or 9 wins. And I was like, no, we have to win 11, 12 games. We've got to win. That's the biggest thing. Well, poor Anthony doesn't realize he's not playing for Nebraska in 1997. And look, Nebraska's putting a lot of money into their football program. But I would say that they are 8 or 9 win teams. As a matter of fact, we'll go back and look at Nebraska. This past year, what did Nebraska do last year? I can't even remember what the Cornhuskers did. And again, they're playing in the Big Ten now. They're not in the Big 12.
1: 7-6.
0: 7-6. Nebraska was 7-6. In 2024, they were 7-6. In 2023?
1: They haven't won 9 since 2016.
0: Wow. So 10 years. When's the last time they won double digits?
1: Let's see. 2012.
0: They won what? 10 games?
1: 10-4.
0: So I get what he's saying, but you see what I'm... This goes back to everybody's expectations are high. Because they're putting so much money into these programs. And Nebraska, by the way, courtesy of Brett McMurphy, has a 501 odd to win the national champion or to win the playoff. 501 odds to win the national championship this year for the Nebraska Cornhuskers. So I hope he's not going to bet on this. I hope he doesn't bet at all. White Denzel, what I'm hearing, Beav, is hell in a cell in the Roses parking lot. Beav versus Brooks, hell in a cell. There you go, right? That was a long time ago, though. How many years ago was that? That was probably 5-6 years ago.
1: What, did the
0: take it to the parking lot?
1: Happen? Oh, yeah. Man, let's see. Chris left us in 21. So, it was probably 21, so 5 years ago.
0: Yeah. So, a lot of tense moments back then coming out of COVID. Everybody was real tense. So, maybe it was that. You know, Chris got COVID real bad. Maybe it was COVID brain. I have no idea. All right, the ACC, they had a lot of talky talks today, and it was more just so kind of their spring/summer meetings. ACC Commissioner Jim Phillips, who is, as I've always said, the dumbest of the commissioners of all the college sports leagues. We're talking about the ACC, the Big Ten, the Big 12, all of them. Jim Phillips, quote, when you're leaving national championship contending teams out of the playoff, you don't have the right number. We lived through it. We suffered through it with Florida State when the field was 4. I know the other schools have suffered it. So they're talking in terms of expansion and what numbers to expand. We'll go back and forth. I don't even remember where you were on this. Should Florida State have been left out of that playoff they were left out of? Remember they went 13-0 or whatever?
1: No.
0: 12-0 and the quarterback got hurt?
1: No, at the time, I didn't think they should have been left out, but I understood the reasoning.
0: I did,
1: because
0: too.
1: Without that quarterback, they were not going to do anything.
0: No. No, they'd have likely gotten, you know, held in a cell, as White Denzel said. They'd have got taken to the parking lot. Jim Phillips also said Duke received permission from ESPN to schedule future non-conference basketball games on Amazon. Michigan, however, did not get required approval from the Big Ten. Sources tell On3, so it's possible the Wolverines could be replaced as Duke's opponent on this Amazon lineup that Duke is doing. Also, Phillips said ESPN does not want the playoff to expand past 16. ESPN made it clear, quote, they want it at 12 or 14, no more than 16. That's interesting that the execs at ESPN don't want it bigger than 16. Now, remember, the Big Ten and some of these other, you know, whatever conferences, these lower weight conferences, and I say that just, you know, all due respect, they are lower weight, even the ACC to the Big Ten and the SEC, ESPN does not want it any larger than 16. The Big 12 and the ACC, keep this in context, the Big 12 and the ACC support a 2014 playoff, but commissioners Yormark and Phillips, they tell Brett McMurphy. So we'll get to this story and kind of break out. It's different on what the commissioners want versus what the coaches want and the athletics directors want. Look, it's pretty simple. The coaches want the expanded playoff to 24 for job security. They want it for job security. Man, hey, we can go to your book. We made the playoff. What are you talking about? We had a heck of a year. We've gone to places we've never been before. Wake Forest goes 8-4. They make the playoffs. Man, we made the college football playoff. We're in it. We're a national contender. That's what they can tell people. The athletic directors want it for the money. Well, and the coaches too. It's more money to circumvent back into your programs. Quote, whatever's best to get the 24 teams is what we should be thinking about, said Jim Phillips, whether it should be 24, top 24 ranked or include automatic qualifiers. So Jim Phillips is one. I stand corrected. He is one commissioner that does want the 24 team. But ESPN says, hey, we don't want to go past 16. It is Wednesday. 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

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They can help you do it. 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Let's see here. I think we got caught up on the text line. Let me move back over to these donations. Courtesy of On3NIL. Texas and Tennessee, number one. Oklahoma, number two in donations, $92 million and some change. Bama, number three, $66 million and some change. LSU, number five, $65.7 million. And then surprise, surprise, here's Mississippi State. Now, we know they've gotten some pretty hefty donations here over the last 24 months. It's $59,109,136. So Mississippi State, sixth in donations. And that's good for state. I'm glad some people are stepping up. Look, and I say I'm glad. Like, look, if I could step up and donate, I'd donate. But I mean, these were talking about big money donors. I mean, think about how much, I mean, $59 million in donations. That's people that's just got money to burn. Auburn, number seven, $56 million and some change. Georgia, number eight, $52 million. Texas A&M, $50 million. And then Florida, $49 and some change. So that's your top 10 donation numbers in the Southeastern Conference for last fiscal year. Also, we've been going through some college front office numbers on what teams are spending on rosters this week. Tennessee, you know, I can't put my finger on Tennessee yet, what they're going to be this year. 10 of 11 offensive starters are returning for Tennessee. 7 of 11 defensive starters are arriving via the portal under new defensive coordinator Jim Knowles. So, you know, if Joey Aguilar could have come back, that would have been everybody on the offensive side of the ball for Tennessee. And you're talking about a Tennessee Volunteer team that just missed the college football playoff for the second straight year. And a team that averaged right around 40 points a game. So the quarterback position is going to be obviously very important. But then they have 7 of 11 new starters via the portal. And they spent $8.16 million on a defense that's going to be relatively new. They spent $8.08 million on major retainage in the portal. So total retainage number for Tennessee, just under $20 million, $19.98. They spent $10.22 on the portal, and then they spent $6.58 million on high school recruiting. And again, talking to Jordan Hill last hour, that seems to be the formula, if you can do it, that a lot of teams are moving. What is that formula? You have a bucket of money that, you know, if you've got guys that, you know, if you've had a successful year, let's say you've won 8 games plus, and you've got out of the 22 starters plus some guys that, you know, were second team or third team guys, got, you know, 40 guys that contributed. Special teams, second team offensive line that's going to get some rotation snaps, a second running back, a third running back, 5 or 6 wide receivers, a quarterback, 5 defensive backs that have playing time, 5 linebackers that have playing time, 6 to 7 defensive linemen. You're going to try to retain those guys. So the largest bucket of money is your retention dollar. Then there's the portal dollar, to where you're going to circumvent those spots. Like Tennessee had to get guys defensively, so they went and got 7 new guys that are going to start of starting 11. But then there's the high school side of things. That's very important. We can't lose sight of the developmental process. Well, you may say, well, there's no development because the portal, everybody's, but what these teams are doing is they're going out and they're grabbing the guys they want, just like traditional high school recruiting. Obviously, they're having to pay them. They're developing them. And if you've got a running back who maybe comes in and he's projected to be a really good player in a couple years, how would you keep him? You pay him. And you pay him

0: enough money where he doesn't leave. And that's kind of the secret sauce. Now, you know, if you go over here, what did Indiana do? Because everybody wants to know about Indiana. What's Indiana's secret sauce outside of it being Kurt Cignetti? Indiana is still upside down. Now, Kurt Cignetti is still building this. Believe it or not, he is still building a program. Remember, year one, he came in, brought a lot of players from James Madison, and then he obviously did some recruiting. But I don't, year two, same thing. Year three, same thing. They spent $19.9 million on retention this year, $10.3 million on the portal, and $888,000 on recruiting. So why are they lesser on the recruiting side? Because they can't recruit with the Ohio States and Georgias and Texases and Alabamas of the world. Not for the, you know, not for the big boy, five-star, four-star guys. They're just not going to do it. Now, maybe down the road they will, but they're still circumventing in the portal. You know, they paid Josh Hoover, their quarterback for this year. They're hoping he's this version of this year's version of Fernando Mendoza, $2.5 million. They paid defensive end Joshua Burnham, $1.1 million, and Toby Onsunami, $1 million and some change. So they really beefed up on the defensive side of the ball. They went out and paid pretty good money for two wide receivers, Nick Marsh and Chaz Preston, around $825 for one and $618 for another one. And they went out and picked up a couple offensive linemen, another defensive lineman. They got a place kicker. You know, I've never looked at place kickers. They got a place kicker named Patty McCater. You know what his NIL deal is? $30,624. Now, he's got arguably one of the most important positions on the field, especially when you start talking about having to hit a walk-off kick, you know, with his time expires or having that opportunity, having to, you know, not miss a point after attempt. $30,624. And the punter, Billy Gowers for Indiana, he got $87,500. So he got over double what the place kicker got. And, you know, again, running backs just aren't getting what these other skill position players. I mean, they got a running back, Turbo Richard, for $127,376. So Indiana's still having to kind of do this thing the other way just because they don't have the ability to recruit at a high school level like some of these other teams. All right, so we told you Netflix is getting bigger. And it will be interesting to see how much space NFL real estate, Netflix and Amazon eat up over the next 10 years. Netflix now has two games this year. They have the kickoff game on Thursday night, 49ers Rams. That's in Melbourne. And then they also have, actually, they got more than that. Let's see. Thanksgiving Eve. And they got a Christmas Day game as well, I believe, don't they? Doesn't Netflix do a Christmas Day game? And then I believe a week 18 game, January 9th. So, you know, Netflix is picking up steam on games. And then Amazon, of course, is picking up games. So season three of Quarterback is coming on July 14th. Here are the quarterbacks on Netflix. And I've never watched this. Have you watched this? Jalen Daniels, Washington. Joe Flacco, Cincinnati. Baker Mayfield, Tampa Bay, and Cam Ward, Tennessee Titans. I probably won't watch it again this year. Not against those guys. I mean, Daniels is fun to watch when he's healthy. Mayfield, he's good. Take him or leave him. Cam Ward, we're still developing, and Joe Flacco passed. I don't know. A lot of people watch this, but I'm not one that's interested in it. We're brought to you by our friend Dwayne Adkinson in Small Town Hunting Properties and Real Estate. 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We'll have Rob Brown talking SEC Sports coming up in a bit.
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0: 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Rob Brown, customized SEC sports every morning on sidelines. He is on your radio. Rob, welcome in, sir. How are you?
1: Doing great, man. Just this time of year, I love it because we're 109 days away from the start of college football season. This is a great time of year.
0: It is. We'll get to a little football here in a bit, but your thoughts on SEC baseball, maybe contenders, pretenders, do we know yet? I mean, we got this week, SEC tournament, then we split up, and I say we, the conference just splits up and starts playing regional play. We'll see what they do there. But your thoughts as we head into the last weekend tomorrow?
1: Well, you know, I was talking to your producer before we came on. There's not one team that's dominant in both hitting and pitching. Georgia is the dominant hitting team. Auburn, the dominant, you know, in terms of pitching, only ERA below four. And then you got, I mean, look at that. Every year, you could finish second or third or ninth or tenth based on what you do this weekend. If you're Mississippi State or Auburn, Arkansas or Ole Miss or Texas A&M, Georgia's already clinched the title. But, you know, they'll come into Auburn and play hard because they want to host a regional and they want to host a super regional. Of course, you can't unless you win your regional. But, yeah, I think that the teams I just mentioned are the best. And it's hard to believe Arkansas and LSU and Tennessee are so far down. And then you got Florida, you got Alabama. Nobody's as bad as Missouri. That's terrible. That program, I can't believe how bad they are. But I think the SEC's got 11 of the top 25 teams in the college baseball rankings, and that's a typical. It's the one league, the one sport that the SEC is still king of the hill. The last few years have been tough in football and basketball. The Big Ten right now got ownership.
0: 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Make sure to find him on X and at sidelines.live. Check him out each and every morning, 8 o'clock to 9 o'clock. And of course they got a great show on YouTube, Twitch, all the channels that you like, they've got it there. Rob, let's switch over to football. Thoughts on Lane Kiffin, who just went totally stupid this week on Ole Miss?
1: You know, Beavers don't change their stripes, just their watering holes. He is just the way, he's who he is. He's a narcissist. And he gets in front of a microphone, and sometimes he loses control of his bodily functions. It's just weird. I think he's a really good coach, but he also tends to underperform a couple of times every year. You know, they just, at least once they'll do it. I don't see that changing at LSU. And he's up to his same stuff. He tries to come across as he's changed and he's grown up and all, but his comments about Ole Miss, and I speak growing up in Memphis, I've been to Ole Miss, you know, I've been to Oxford, I've been to Starkville, 75, 80 games between the two schools, not to mention hundreds of times just going to those towns. Those are some of the friendliest, best people you'll ever meet. And I'm not saying that because I'm on station in Jackson, Mississippi. That's who they are. They're the most giving, charitable, kind people. That's a cheap shot by him, and I'm not going to say something that I heard today, but I'll just tell you what. I think he feels a little uncomfortable with LSU because they're trying to put him out there in a lot of public places that he doesn't like doing. Whatever problems Lane Kiffin's had his entire career as a coach, the same problems are going to follow him at LSU. And I'm not buying it. I'm not drinking the Kool-Aid. I don't think – hell, look, LSU has great resources, recruiting, tradition, all that stuff. Got a ton of LSU friends I talk with daily. But Kiffin is Kiffin. Remember, Zebras don't change their stripes. They just change their watering hole. And that's Lane Kiffin.
0: Rob, when you look at some other storylines out there, I saw an interesting tweet from 104.5 ESPN Radio on Auburn. I know that's a program that you know very well, like a lot of other SEC programs, but specifically Auburn. Alex Golish, they said, gets the headlines, but retaining DC, DJ Durkin might be the Tigers' most important move of the offseason. Agree or disagree?
1: Yeah, I agree because I think Durkin, he's an excellent coach, recruiter, and everything. And, you know, I thought Summerall was going to be the coach, but I think he wanted to bring in his defensive coordinator. Golish wanted that job and was like, yeah, he's successful. So just two different ways of looking at it. But, yeah, that's a great hire and, you know, retention in his part. Alex Golish, what he is he's great at coaching quarterbacks. You look what he did with Hendon Hooker. That guy transferred, you know, from Virginia Tech to Tennessee. And had he not gotten, you know, torn his knee up against South Carolina late that season in that 63-38 massacre, Tennessee may have won every game. They had the number one offense in the country in 22. But you're not, it's hard to have a high powered offense and a lockdown manhole cover defense. In fact, in today's world, it doesn't happen. You've got to be just good enough to get those extra three or four stops a game that if you don't get them, you're 7-5. And I like that. I like Durkin. I think he'll stay there at least a year. Again, it's always hard to work under the person that got the head job, especially when you were on the staff and you wanted the job. Well, just see how it works. But for at least a year, that's a heck of a combination of an offensive mind in Alex Golish and a defensive mind in DJ Durkin.
0: Make sure to get him on X. And, of course, check out the show, sidelines.live. Get him on YouTube and more. He's Rob Brown. Rob, always appreciate your time. Enjoy the last regular season weekend of college baseball, my friend. Look, we'll do it again real soon. Get you back on.
1: Oh, yeah, look, we'll get you back on next week. Love it. We got to talk numbers. And so thank you so much, Jake. Y'all have a great day.
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0: 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Today, appreciate Rob Brown jumping in with the sidelines. So we move closer to the end of hour two. Hour three be wide open. Text us 601-885-3776. That is the Cowboy Maloney's text line. Dog Tired Florence says, please, please, tell me how is this college pay for play sustainable with payments coming before performance? As a contractor, I won't be paid until a job or project is complete. Aha! Real world scenario. That's the way it always goes, right? So, if you are a contractor, or let's just say you have any line of service, it could be AC work, contractor, you know, you work a dirt hauling service, excavation service, whatever you're doing, you're not going to get paid up front. You're not going to get paid up front. You're going to probably sign some sort of a contract and say, hey, yes, we agree. You're going to perform this service for this dollar amount. You might get half of it when the project is halfway done. You may get paid in installments. Hey, you reach a third of the project, you get this. You half, you know, two thirds of the project, you get this. But not in college sports. Not in college sports. You get paid a sum of money up front, but then you do get paid, and we're not privy to these contracts. How are they paid out? You would think they're paid in installments monthly as you perform. So as your performance, that's the way I would understand it, Dog Tired Florence. But he brings up a great question. But we never hear, and I would assume, take Brendan Sorsby. His NIL money is highly known as $6 million. He might have received a little bit of that money, but I'm sure that they voided that contract. And I am sure there's got to be something in place to where if you don't perform, let's just say you miss injury. And that's the thing is, and I've reached out to the group at the college front office. Hopefully we can get them on. Maybe they can answer some of these questions in the next week or so about how these contracts are set up. What are the, you know, kind of the stop gaps in the contracts? Are there non-negotiables in the contracts? I would love to know. We don't ever see them, and nobody knows. Possum Neck Joe, remember Beav and Jake? Zebras don't change their stripes. They just change watering holes. Get her done. He was so proud of that one. What do you think, Beav?
1: You know, Possum Neck Joe, he pays attention because Rob Brown, yeah, man. Every time he comes on, he does find one thing. I think he writes a script before he comes on. And yeah, he did. He threw that in there a couple of times. So I know exactly what you're talking about, Joe.
0: Well, Joe, you can use that out there in Possum Neck. Joe probably already did. Let's see here. What is this? Oh, this is funny. You know, here's how complex and out of touch with how we do things. You know, I always wonder now I go through a drive through. Let me ask you this. Do you order off apps like Subway app, Jersey Mike app? I'm just, you know, everybody's got an app now.
1: Never the restaurant app. I used to do way too much DoorDash, but I've never ordered from a separate restaurant's app.
0: So there is a X feed called Crazy Vibes. At Crazy Vibes _1. And they pride themselves on, quote, stories that make you feel something. So they put this out, and I thought it was funny. Because now when you go through the drive-thru, they'll say, will you be using your mobile app? Everybody does. No. Stop asking. No. I'm here in the drive-thru. I need to order. I'm here to order from you. Now, I'm sure, you know, people get perks. My wife tells me, well, yeah, you get perks. You know, you get points and all this stuff. Here's how the world has changed. 1995, if you were ordering a pizza for delivery, let me take you down the rabbit hole. 1995, if you were just going to order a pizza for delivery, you make the call, 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
1: Yes. We're supposed to be more advanced, but pizza delivery has taken us backwards.
0: And that's one example. And everybody knows what I'm talking about because you live it every day in your lives, regardless of what you're trying to do. Used to, you could call a business and somebody would pick up the phone and you could get what you need. Now, it's all automation and it's press one for this, press two for this, and they've gotten sharp with this now. Used to, you could just hit zero and it'd take you right to somebody. But a lot of places have taken that. I'm sorry, that is not an option. Please tell us what you want. And then if you go through the prompts and you tell them what you need, cell phone providers are the worst with this, and I'm talking about every one of them. Once you finally get to somebody, you have to go through the same questions. Why did I just answer all these questions to bring me to a person that has questions? Let's go to Louisville, George. George, happy Wednesday.
2: Well, I mean, hey, it was happy till you started bringing up all this stuff. This is great. I thought for a minute we had Chris's show, and I was wondering when we were going to start talking about what we're going to grill on Memorial Day weekend or whatever.
0: Right.
2: But, dude, I am with you 10,000%. And what about following it? You got to follow your pizza.
0: Oh, yeah.
2: Now it's up. Oh, they're putting the toppings on now. My God, get a freaking life, people. Good grief. It'll be here in 1 minute and 13 seconds. Yep, here we go. 5, 4, 3. He's walking up the sidewalk to the front door. Man, come on, get a life. It was more fun when we were in college and Domino's had the 20 or 30 minutes of free and we screwed them up in the next week and put the next door neighbor across the street. And then we got all the pizzas for free. I hope they don't. Is the statute of limitations, is it over on that, Jake?
0: I don't know. So. I think so.
2: But I am with you all the way on all this crap. What about just going to the store? You go to Kroger, we'll say, and you don't know where you're going or what's going on because they remodel the store every 2 weeks. You find it where it is. You get it. You put it in your buggy. You scan it. You bag it. And here's what's crazy: after you pay, you thank them on the way out the door.
0: Yeah.
2: What the heck? And I'm surprised they don't have a freaking tip bucket.
0: Yeah. You're right.
2: Anyway, I love what you're doing. Now let me ask you: you slipped on something, or I'm not where I need to be. You said my wife.
0: Yeah.
2: Did you all scurry off somewhere and get married?
0: Yeah, about 2 months ago. It was very quiet.
2: Oh, why did you not invite a freaking soul, or did you all just scurry off and get married?
0: They just got married. I'll have to call you and tell you about it. It was very quiet.
2: Yeah, kind of like mine. We'll trade stories. One more thing. On the World Cup names, it would be Comedy Central. It would be so much fun. Anyway, I'm enjoying this. To heck with apps. And just remember, always say thank you on the way out the door.
0: You got it.
2: Ah.
0: Thank you, George. 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We got more scenarios of this. We're getting way more complicated in 26 than we were in 1995. Back in a bit.

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0: 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Jordan Hill joined us hour number one talking Georgia football and baseball. Rob Brown on SEC baseball and football. Hour two, all you guys and us the rest of the way. 601-885-3776. That is the Cowboy Maloney's text line. You can call us on the Mississippi Sports Medicine caller line, 601-897-1059. We're brought to you by Ameristar Casino. Churro says, you used to pump your gas, and if you're just joining us, jumping in the car, it's 5 o'clock and you're on the way in. We ended hour two talking about an ex-post that was talking about ordering pizza and how complicated it's gotten from 95 to 2026. I've got some more examples of this, how we've tried to get way too smart for our own good and made things way too hard. Churro says you used to pump your gas and then go outside and pay. Can't go inside to pay. You can't do that anymore. No, do you remember those days?
1: Oh, man. Look, for a few years, I was on the hook at this gas station in Waveland. Spring break 2002. Spent the night down there. I spent the night in Bay St. Louis. Visiting. Let's go back to a topic we were on two or three weeks ago. AOL Instant Messenger.
0: Yeah.
1: Met this girl that I had met on AIM. Age, sex, location, ASL. And so I got up and I went and pumped gas the next morning. And I realized when I was about 10 minutes down the road, I forgot to go inside and pay. I took that gas. That gas was free. To Churro's point, you could do it back then. Free gas. And then 3 years later, Katrina happened. Remember, Waveland got pretty much completely taken off the map.
0: Oh, yeah.
1: So that erased my debt. But for 3 years, I had to sweat it out.
0: Oh, so you didn't go back in. You didn't turn around and go back and pay.
1: No, I was already on the way home.
0: Gotcha.
1: Had to get home.
0: Fair enough. But he's right. And you might get lucky if you live in the county and there's a small gas station and maybe you know the owner real well where you can pull up and do that. But now that's off. Used to, I mean, I can remember you could just about pull up anywhere, pump the gas, then walk in and pay. It was an honor system. That's taken off the board because most people don't honor it. Dog Tired Florence. Tiger's skin is striped. They can't change their stripes. Zebra skin is black and the stripes are pigmented hair. Technically, their stripes could change. What do you think about that?
1: It's quite the technicality.
0: Resdahl says, Jake, I was thinking about ordering a pizza tonight. Now I'm just punching air. And Jason and Flagstaff said, it's not just pizza delivery that's gone backwards. Y'all remember the wide variety of meats you could get from Pizza Hut in the 90s. He said, I'm partial to the old barbecue and Canadian bacon. Now you have four or five options at all places, at all pizza places. He says, modern barbecue pizza is an abomination with chicken and barbecue sauce as the base. Just know, go back to pulled pork chunks on regular pizza. So let me take you back down memory lane to tell you how complicated we've made everything. So if you needed a ride, let's say you were going to get a taxi back in 1995. 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No big deal. 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They put you on hold for 5 minutes. The cab shows up in 20 minutes. Today, what do you have to do? 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Starts playing a 4-minute unskippable trailer. Your movie will begin in 47 seconds after this ad. That happened to you?
1: No, because you have to do your research beforehand. You have to know, you Google, hey, the movie you want to watch, Zombieland, for some reason pops in my brain, put Zombieland streaming service. You got to know before you go in there. So these are extreme cases. Some of these, and I've never had a problem with Uber either.
0: I haven't really had a problem with Uber. Uber's been pretty clean. It really has. How about buying a cup of coffee? If you go in Starbucks, you know this deal. Back in 1995, you walked in probably at Dunkin' Donuts or somewhere else, said, hey, I need a medium black coffee. You give them $1.50, you're out in 45 seconds. 2005, pretty much the same thing, just coffee increased price point-wise, $2.25. 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Would you like zebra with stripes? Well, what is zebra with stripes? They look at you like you're stupid. App suggests roundup for charity. Pay with saved card. Mobile order will be ready in 19 to 27 minutes. You stand there watching 8 people who just walked up to get drinks first because you ordered ahead of them. Technology was supposed to make it easier. It's made it harder. It's made it much harder. Let's see here. Churro. I worked at Blockbuster. That's how you got them girls' digits. And more bully. You have to use a kiosk and dead gum at dead gum McDonald's. Some of them you do. Have you seen those?
1: Mm-mm.
0: You haven't? Yeah. Got the bit. It's a big old kiosk. You walk in there and you got to figure it out. Nobody's there to tell you what to do. I mean, you got to literally figure it out. It's like playing a video game. And one more, Jason and Flagstaff. I had a tab at the Dixie gas station in Tishomingo County years ago. And there's several other options of this. I mean, you know, booking concert tickets has it gotten harder?
1: Yeah. Yeah, man. We used to go to Bebop. We used to go to the back. Hey, I need tickets for this concert. Boom, here's your tickets.
0: Yep.
1: No. Now you got to get your bank account drained by the crooks that are Ticketmaster and Live Nation. 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You got to have an account, though, too. You have to create an account to get those tickets. Yeah, it's definitely gotten much more ridiculous.
0: Yeah, like booking a doctor's appointment. We'll get into some more of this. We've got some more sports to get into. 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A real person will answer. Back in a bit.
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0: We'll share our life stories on these shows. We want you to feel like we're all together. Beav, I'm going to be off tomorrow because I got to go to a high school graduation. I graduated high school in 1994. Let me tell you how graduation's changed from 94 and senior year till now. 1994, I can remember pulling up in the parking lot of the high school there at Florence High School. Got out, went inside, high-fived a couple buddies last year, and we were off and running. We didn't really celebrate it. Played sports last year, cried your last ball game, that kind of stuff. You did take senior portraits. Then you graduated. Maybe your parents threw you a cookout, and you were gone. 2026 high school seniors. You get a parking lot, you have to pay for a parking spot. You get to go paint it. You have an opening day where it's a celebration for like 3 hours. You have parties on top of parties. You have prom. You have homecoming dances. You have pictures. You have celebrations to turn the first of the year. Celebration for 9 weeks left. If you have girls, you know what I'm talking about. Endless makeup. Endless spray tans. Endless nail jobs. It never stops. Oh, and by the way, once they graduate, they take a fly-by-night trip somewhere. And then there's senior trips. We have made senior year in 2025 and 2026 like these kids are landing on Venus. And then they get right out of high school, and then all the pampering's over, and they look around and go, what? What's next? What's next? I think I told you this. I had an uncle, rest in peace. He was a rough old cat. My cousin graduated high school in 1988. This is a true story. Walked out of the gymnasium, and he said, son, I got you something for graduation. He said, what'd you get? What'd you get me, a car? What? Patted him on the back, and he said, look out there. He said, you see that? He said, what? He said, that's the world. Go get in it. We've changed a lot since mid-90s, haven't we? Let's see. Jason and Flagstaff. These people are approaching crybaby status now with that one. I still walk up into the gas station, get a coffee and donut special at $1.99. You have to make a conscious choice to go to Starbucks and buy an $18 soy mocha latte with extra soy. To begin with, forget using their app to do it. I mean, I get the gist, and they're not wrong per se, but lose me at hipster Starbucks. Mr. DX, park at the closest church Jake can walk. And real unnamed texter, rough old cart. Oh, he was. A lot of you guys know what I'm talking about. Families were different back then. Parents were different back then. And Beav, did you take a senior trip? You know, I didn't take a senior trip. I started college literally 2 weeks after I graduated high school.
1: Yeah, so A1, my class of 2001, we just did not care. There was a ton of apathy in my class. I don't know why, but no one they were just ready to get out of there. So nothing was organized to begin with, but even if it would have been organized, Big L and Little C weren't paying for me to go on a senior trip somewhere.
0: No, neither was my parents. Don't even ask. You want to take a trip, you pay for it. You want a car, you pay for it. That was always the answer. And you had two options in my family. You could either get your ass to work immediately when you graduated. And I'm talking about work, 40 hours minimum a week. Or you can go to college, and if you screw that up one semester, we're done. Like, literally, that was the options. And you knew they were serious about it. 601-885-3776. Let me get you one more of these 1995 booking a doctor's appointment. 1995, you call the doctor's office. Receptionist booked you for the next week. You show up and wait 15 minutes. 2025, same phone call, maybe an answering service. Now you have to download a healthcare portal app, create an account, upload insurance card, social security number, photo ID, verify your identification with a facial scan, wait in the virtual lobby for 43 minutes, and then somebody

0: joins in, who's a quote doctor. Hi, can you please describe your symptoms? That's what I'm saying. Why do we have all these questions that you have to answer in these queues to only finally get to somebody on the phone and they ask you the same question, the same group of questions? And I'll tell you another thing real quickly that's changed is if you were traveling in 1995, you know how that would go, right? Like if you were going to take a trip, let's just say you were going to go see a buddy or family member that lived in another state and you didn't really, you knew they lived somewhere, let's just say outside of Little Rock. How did you do it? Well, you better take down good directions and you better go find a map book, you know, just the old cover back maps. And we'll continue that here in just a minute. Let's go to Ready Teddy. Teddy, happy Wednesday, brother. How you doing?
1: Happy Wednesday to y'all. Man, you done struck a nerve with old Ready Teddy, man.
0: Why is that?
1: Before I became self-employed in my most recent employment, I had to have, if I remember correctly, it may have been one less or one more, but if I remember correctly, just to do that job functionally, I had to have 9 apps on the phone I paid for.
0: 9. One shy of 10.
1: 9. I mean, just to work there.
0: That's a lot of apps.
1: But yeah, it was very, very frustrating. Everybody was like, well, you got to do this app. Like, man, at what point are y'all going to pay for my phone?
0: Right. Because I'm sure the apps that you were having to get, you probably had to pay some sort of a service for, because I'm sure they weren't just, you know, loose free apps. They're probably some you probably had to pay for.
1: Yeah. Well, I had to pay for it, but there's a lot of two-factor authenticator crap.
0: Yep.
1: That, I mean, I'm serious. In order to work there, if you didn't have this app, you couldn't do that job. I mean, that's where we're at.
0: Times have changed,
1: anyway,
0: my friend.
1: That's all I got. It's very, very frustrating. I'm not a big fan of the app-driven world, but that's where we live.
0: Thank you, brother. Appreciate you.
1: All right.
0: 601-897-1059 if you want to call us. J-Rock says, had a buddy of mine a little older than me. He had some of his daughter's friends were planning a senior trip, and they asked him, Mr. Bob, where did you go on your senior trip? He turned around and told them, Vietnam. Yeah, things have absolutely changed. Jason and Flagstaff said, my senior trip was a bus ride to Fort Jackson, South Carolina. See, Jason was going off into the military. And most superior unnamed texture says, I'm feeling your pain, Jake. Good afternoon. Good afternoon, beef. 1995. My kid's mom dress was 400 fast forward to senior year for our baby girl, 2025. To rent the dress, it was $1,800 and I was a fool to pay it. We've all been there, sir. I know the deal. We're brought to you by Mississippi Blood Services, online at msblood.com, 601-368-2673. 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One of the things that hasn't changed between 95 and 2026 is the need for blood for our state. 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

0: We will be giving away Jelly Roll, the little shed tour with Jay Webb coming up June 3rd. We will be giving those away here coming up in the next few days. 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Text us 601-885-3776. Talking about societal changes from 2026 back to 1995. Apostle McJoe says, everything you guys are talking about is because of travel ball. Those original travel ballers have screwed up society. Has Joe got a point here? What do you think?
1: I appreciate the fact that Joe is tying things like Blockbuster and pizza delivery and problems with healthcare to travel ball. I'm not going to say that he's wrong. It's an interesting, it's an interesting dots to connect, though.
0: Let's do this exercise then. Let's do the same exercise. Let's use travel ball. 1995, what did baseballers do? You played in the City League parks. You might have played an all-star game, right? Travel ball was kind of not even a thing. I mean, it may have been out west in California. Then you tried out for your high school team. There was not a whole lot of specialization. Trainers out there where you paid to go get access to a pitching coach or a hitting coach. You kind of sunk or swim. You might have hit a, you know, the lottery and had a baseball coach in high school who was really good. Maybe he was a pitcher in college that could help you. But that's the way you did it. 2005, it was quasi. You started seeing some travel. Now, if you city leagues are pretty much defunct. I mean, city leagues are where kids go that can't play ball. At least that's the perception. The cities have been gutted. Now you have to pay just to get access, just to have a shot. And they tell you the only way to make it is to play travel ball. And then you pay all this money, all this access, all this stuff. There's a great percentage of a chance if you play travel ball over the next 5 to 6 years that if you're a parent, you're going to get in a fight with somebody. You may get dust rolled. Your kid may have Tommy John surgery. Maybe Joe's right onto something. The Pearl Girl. So does that mean that you're going to get a raise after tomorrow night's graduation? Well, in theory, you should, right? In theory, when you graduate your children, you should get a raise?
1: Basically, you are, because, as you say, in theory, technically, you should be. It should be a bit of a raise because you're not going to have to pay for all this stuff anymore. But in theory, you shouldn't have to. But is that really going to play out the way you think it's going to play out? I think you're still going to be on the hook for some stuff.
0: Well, you know, statistical data shows that what kids are living at home. Now, some of this is not the kids' fault. Some of it, obviously, housing prices and, you know, the whole deal. I mean, it's so expensive to get housing and all that stuff. But kids are living at home now longer into their 30s and some longer than that, trying to save money. But what should end after tomorrow night are the nail salon visits, the dresses for the proms and the dances, the pictures, the tickets, all this stuff should end because there is no more. You got to get your ass up and go to work or college, right? That's what should happen. Wes, but all the hot mamas at travel ball brings, but all the hot mamas at travel ball brings to the fields. Wes trying to find a silver lining there. J-Rock, how many weddings are you going to have to pay for, Jake? Oh, dear God. Well, I have two girls. So if they get married, which I'm sure they will, two. Not paying for the boys' wedding. That's on somebody else's tab. So at least two, right? That's at least two. And you hope they only do it once. So at least two. How many weddings are you going to pay for?
1: None for this guy.
0: So, and I'll tell you another thing, too. Uh-oh, JC. Hey, how did the Brandon game turn out asking for a friend? Right on cue. Well, it didn't turn out good for the Bulldogs. Turned out great for the Petal Panthers. Petal Panthers have hit the long ball. They figured it out over the last several weeks. And they kind of buzzsawed South 7A. They'll play Oxford next week for the state championship in the series for 7A. So, Brandon finishes runner-up in South 7A. JC, Pedal had their secret weapon, the Wimberley Jinx. He's never going to let me live this down, is he?
2: Nope.
0: Next is football season. Next is football. I'll tell you another thing about these youngsters, too. We were talking about, you know, back in 1995, if you had to travel somewhere, what'd you have to do? Like, if you were going to go, and I'm just going to throw a spot at the map, Little Rock. Let's say you had a buddy who moved to Little Rock. You knew he was in Little Rock, or she was in Little Rock, or a family member that you hadn't seen in forever, and they wanted you to come visit for the holidays. Well, you knew they were in Little Rock, but you didn't know exactly where. So what? They gave you an address. They would tell you directions. You'd write it down, and then you would go buy a map, and then you would use the map in your car. Now, of course, it's right there in your phone. 2005, you used the Garmin or whatever. Do you think any, now there may be one or two because their parents taught them, any child, if they could not use their phone, could they get to a destination like that today?
1: Very few. Maybe two out of every 10.
0: And you may be overstating.
1: Yeah, that's why I said emphasis on maybe.
0: Planet Pearl, look here, all we owe these badass children are food, clothing, shelter, and a ride to church. The rest falls on them. All the madness needs to stop. I agree with that. He gave them the essentials. Food, clothing, shelter, church. The rest is on them. Well, we don't do that now. It's so much more. As a matter of fact, I had to start teaching my children, like, you got to learn to talk on the phone. Say, hey, you got to call this person. Maybe they're trying to get a job. Maybe they're trying to figure something out on their own. Well, what do I do? You pick up the phone and they call this number. What do I say? What? What do you mean, what do you say? Don't you speak? Like, they text so much and they Snapchat and TikTok and all this stuff so much. They don't know how to do what we're doing right here. You and I are looking eye to eye. We're not asking each other the parking lot like Chris Brooks would. We're just talking with our listeners. They can't do it. Blows my mind. Tell you something else that's changed since 1995. The number of holiday games in the NFL. Do you realize in 2026, you're going to have a Thanksgiving Eve game, a Thanksgiving game, a Black Friday game, Christmas Eve, Christmas, New Year's Eve, Valentine's Day. Which, by the way, if you guys have forgotten, remember the Super Bowl is on Valentine's Day, this coming up Super Bowl. Plan accordingly. Churro. Kids these days can't find a place they have been to 20 times because they stay on their phones the entire time in the car and they are unaware of their surroundings. They really are. We've got a dead zone from our house back in through the county to Florence. One dead zone. It's about 3 miles. Can't get cell service. It's just a dead zone. And for almost 7 years, the kids still go through that dead zone trying to get their phone to work. My phone's not working. I said, how many times have we come through this dead zone? Every single day. They don't realize they're in that dead zone. Churro is absolutely right. Jason and Flagstaff, it started with softball. I vividly remember my job with Greenville Parks and Recs in the mid-90s, including official scorekeeper, duties on their softball field, and the best dollar at $5 a game for those tournaments of travel girl teams. 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

0: Final segment on a Wednesday. I want to say thanks to Jordan Hill and Rob Brown. Jordan Hill with 247 Sports, Dogs 247, talking Georgia today. Rob Brown talking SEC football and baseball. We'll be out tomorrow. I have a graduation to attend. You will get Mississippi State baseball game one against Texas A&M. We'll be back on Friday, 3-6. Clay Travis put out a little quick clip today on the Lane Kiffin drama. And he had a statement that I have for Ole Miss fans to see if this might be true. So, Beaver, who's the one team Ole Miss loves to beat more than anybody? It's Mississippi State, right? Egg Bowl. Clay Travis says that, talking about Ole Miss, they're going to want to beat Lane Kiffin worse than they've ever wanted to beat anybody else in the history of Ole Miss football. I think that may be an accurate statement. What do you think?
1: I agree with it completely.
0: I think today in 2026, especially after the happenings of this week with Lane Kiffin, in his words of choice, maybe for the first time in the history of Ole Miss football, this season, Ole Miss would rather beat LSU and not just beat them asleep, beat them in the ground, worse than they have ever wanted to beat Mississippi State. Now, you could go back to the heated times of the Egg Bowl, because right now the Egg Bowl's not hot. It's just not. I mean, I know that State fans want to win, Ole Miss fans want to win. It's not hot. Define hot. Billy Brewer, Jackie Sherrill, Dan Mullen, Hugh Freeze, and several. I mean, you've got hot moments where the fan base. Look, it was arguably never as hot as it was when you had Hugh Kellenberger out here writing about how toxic the rivalry was. But this deal with Lane Kiffin, I mean, Ole Miss and LSU have always been a big, big ballgame. We know that. I mean, they made a trophy for it. Ole Miss fans at some point wanted to say, hey, that game meant more than State. Some did. But I think this year, Ole Miss would rather beat LSU than anybody. And they get them in their backyard. I bet you tickets, especially if Ole Miss gets off to a hot start, and let's say LSU does beat Clemson, I bet you third market tickets will go over $1,000 just to get in the door. Just to get in the door. In college game day, if those two teams, that will be their destination. And they'll play that clip. That clip this week will be, or that those talking points, there wasn't a clip. Now there's Kiffin responding to it, saying, well, I mean, I didn't really mean it that way. My words were taken out of context. Regardless of the fact, that week, Ole Miss and LSU, when they finished playing the week prior on Saturday night, when Sunday hits, it's a media frenzy. From Sunday morning all the way to kickoff. And that's going to be a heck of an environment. Good Lord, that's going to be a heck of an environment. I can't even imagine what that's going to be like. But I would say that this year, Ole Miss fans probably want to beat Lane Kiffin and LSU worse than they have wanted to beat Mississippi State in a while. So you're going to like this. China just revealed the world's first fully functional production-ready mecha suit that is able to punch through brick walls that looks like it came straight out of a Hollywood film. The Unitree GD-01 starts at $574,000. Did you see the movie Avatar?
2: No.
0: Okay. So in the movie Avatar, if you've seen it, the soldiers in Avatar can get in these things, these machines and punch and stuff. Check this out real quick. I just want your instant reaction. So this guy is climbing into this machine and... you can get in the machine, and basically you become a part of the machine. This is in China, $574,000 for this thing. And once you get in, you strap in, you've got the remote controls, kind of like you're on a piece of equipment, maybe a backloader, a backhoe or trackhoe, and then you can start taking off with it. And let's see what it does here. Obviously, you can't see it because we're not streaming, but I want to see if it punches or anything. Yeah, here we go. Boom. What do you think about this?
1: We don't need that. We don't need human beings to have that.
0: And they can also get like on four legs and walk like a dog, which is even creepier. So thank China for that.
1: People are the worst, and there's a lot of crazy people out there. You're going to put them in a machine like that? Allow them to become, what, 10 feet? That looked about 10 feet tall?
0: About 10 foot tall.
1: With the power of a robot, with robotic arms?
0: Said designed and classified as a civilian vehicle. It weighs approximately 500 kilograms. The machine operates in bipedal mode, can punch through brick walls, and autonomously reconfigure itself into a quadruped form, basically four legs. Uniform founder Wang Xingxing personally piloted this machine. Unitree is actively pursuing a public list on China's star market with a full year 2025 revenue reaching $1.7 billion on the yen. 335% increase over the year. JC said he trusts WIMS winners more than he trusts anything from China. Should I take that as a compliment?
1: That shows he no, that shows how little he trusts China to go that far.
0: And back to this NFL, we got the schedule released tomorrow. Did you realize the Jaguars will be playing their 16th international game coming up this year? That's eight more than the Dolphins at eight, or Bills at eight, Vikings at six, Falcons at six, and Rams at six. Again, I ask, what's the fascination with the Jaguars playing across the pond?
1: Well, the Khan family. They're involved in soccer and all that. Okay. But, yeah, that's what started all that. But, yeah, because there used to be jokes about, might as well put them in London, make them London's team.
0: So, you're going to get you're going to get Sacramento State and North Dakota State playing their first year of Division I football this year. Odds are they will not have the run that James Madison has had. Remember, Kurt Cignetti was at James Madison when they went from D2 to D1. James Madison has only been in the FBS now for four seasons, but so far they have a record of 40-11 in four seasons. That's a .784 winning percentage. It's better than any other FBS school all time. During that stretch, the Dukes in three of the four seasons and made the college football playoff in 2025. Jason and Flagstaff Lane's not the most learned person on the planet. There's a whole lot of places in the country you can be standing and mention Oxford's race history. Baton Rouge isn't one of them. Yeah, a lot of people have made that comment this week. Yeah, it's crazy. Hey, you're also going to get the Patriots and Seahawks. They put this out earlier. The season will begin, to no surprise, Super Bowl rematch. Patriots, Seahawks in Seattle. Any thoughts?
1: That game sucked when it was on the line for everything possible. A Super Bowl.
0: It wasn't a good game.
1: Certainly don't care about a regular season game.
0: And the Lions will host the Bears on Thanksgiving, the annual Lions Thanksgiving game. And at least it may be a good matchup, though, Lions and Bears. You know, I can remember way back when the Lions were never a good Thanksgiving game. Ever. And let's see if there's any other news. Have I missed anything? Do you have any news that I missed? Let's see. JC, going to end with an Aaron Rodgers troll. Yes, do we have any Aaron Rodgers news?
1: No, there it is, JC, you did it. Oh, I think we missed it yesterday. He said that Aaron Rodgers is the new Deion Sanders troll. Remember a couple years ago, you would find a way to bring up Deion Sanders to me, the most trivial little news nugget, but he said you were trolling me with it. Now you are using Aaron Rodgers as that same vehicle.
0: I'm always looking for different vehicles. Churro says tush push. It's a great way to end it. Remember, ketchup is king. Bacon's a delicacy. Aloha means goodbye. Be a man of increase. Thanks to Jordan Hill and Rob Brown. We have reached the crescendo on a Wednesday. See you tomorrow. Good night.

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13: Pointers. Well, it didn't work to his liking for a championship in Houston, and Philadelphia finally had enough of trying to trust that process, and they moved on from him as a general manager. Now, Bob Myers, yeah, that same Bob Myers was part of the Golden State Warriors organization that won not one, not two, not three, but four NBA championships. He's going to head the search to find the next guy to replace Daryl Morey. Hey, Bob Myers, I got a good idea for that. When you wake up tomorrow morning, go look in the mirror and say, that person should be me. You should be in charge of this. You got a general manager who knows what he's doing in Elton Brand. You two should not be worrying about forming a search party to take over Philadelphia. You two should do it because, as far as I'm concerned, you're more qualified to do that than the guy you moved on from as general manager. for the ESPN Radio Sports Beat. I'm Freddie Coleman of ESPN Radio's Freddie and Harry.

0: afternoon here on the program. Welcome back. Second half is live, and we head to South Carolina and are joined by Chris. Good afternoon.
1: Man, Paul Firebaum, how you doing today?
0: We're doing okay.
1: They want me to talk about sports, Paul, so I don't want to hear them complaining. The sports side, though, is Clemson. And one thing, I'm not going to sit here and tolerate you and bash Ben on air and say the only reason we won that national championship because Lane Kiffin. They was going to get beat, Paul, if he was there or not. It don't matter. I mean, we just had the best team that year. Sometimes it's the best team. That's back when you didn't have to buy the roster. That's back when you had to develop players. Yeah, you had to give them a little money every now and then, but you develop them. The thing is, I'm tired of everybody disrespecting Dabo, and it's making me upset, Paul. Because Dabo, yeah, he haven't won anything lately, just like the other 132 coaches out there. He's only won national championship every year. But the man is going through what he mastered. Now he's going through a phase, and he's still going to come off on top. So I find it very disrespectful for a long-time Clemson fan. I find it very disrespectful for everybody disrespecting my coach because he ain't winning. They hold this man to a higher standard, and they coaches, and they don't fire
0: Chris, hold on a second. I appreciate your fandom.
1: It ain't fandom, it's facts.
0: Well, it doesn't matter. But at some point, I mean, there has to be a quota on how much we have to hear about Dabo Sweeney.
1: All right, we ain't got to hear about him. But hey,
0: and by the way, I'm most interested, like, not in, like, Dabo Sweeney, someone I'm very familiar with, but over your left shoulder, right, if you're watching on TV, can you explain that wall over there?
1: Man, look, man, you got all my goats here, Paul. You got Dabo Sweeney, the goat to college football. You got LeBron James, the goat of basketball. And then you got Paul Firebaum, the goat of the radio. You got the godfather of any talk show radio host. You got Paul Firebaum on the wall with me, Paul. That's why everybody said, hey, Paul, I love Paul. I just ain't gonna kiss your butt and disagree. I'm gonna disagree with you sometime, Paul. I mean, I'm a straight shooter. I get it from the GOAT, Jim. He ain't like our man. He ain't gotta manipulate things to get fandom. He ain't gotta get other material, create false advertisement or false outrage to make a call. He ain't gotta talk about somebody 19 years to be a legendary call. I ain't gotta do that either, but I'm gonna talk about Dabo. I'm gonna talk about what I'm passionate about, and it's Dabo. The greatest coach in college football, Paul. I love you. I love Dabo. I love LeBron James. Have a nice day, Paul.
0: Thank you. Yeah, LeBron's not looking too good of that three right now. Why don't we take a call from Brian, who is in Tulsa. Good afternoon, Brian.
2: Oh, Paul, what a joke. He's in love with the fake LaFlop James, the biggest flopper in basketball, just like Chris at times flops his phone calls. So, Chris, and another thing, Dabo has not been the same since we took your defensive coordinator and took him to Oklahoma. So shut your mouth. You haven't done nothing that crummy conference lately. So that's worse than the Rock. Know your own and shut your mouth. Paul, now, yesterday, after my call, you had Candace, the Nashville hot chicken trash, talking about a horrible thing about Ina, about this virus that's going around. Candace, you ain't nothing but an ugly wildebeest that the Nashville Zoo is looking for right now. Man, I tell you what, you ever talk about Iman like that, that man has gone through more than what you have in your whole damn life. So, Candace, shut your mouth. Quit talking crap about Iman. And, Candace, guess what else? You suck just like your Titans and your Volunteers. So, Candace, why don't you do us all a favor? Just go away. Shut the hell up. Piss off. I'm in. We love you. We always have you back. Paul, Boomer Sooner, I'm out.
0: Vance is up next in Georgia. Hello, Vance.
3: All right. Oh, boy. Anyway, Paul, have you heard any news about Trey?
0: Yes, we got a couple of good reports. I'm in, talked to him, and he is doing well.
3: Good, good. I'm glad to hear that. You had this interview yesterday. Oh, God, some of these calls. Anyway, you had this interview yesterday. You interviewed this gentleman named Chris Childers. Is that not his name?
0: Yeah, he's a talk show host.
3: Paul, I could no way speak like he did as fluently. He's the best I've ever heard. Everything he said is what me and my football buddy have been fearing since they went to the four-team playoff. We knew right then that was only the beginning. This guy was fantastic. You yourself, I believe, uttered prior to having him on that you thought he was one of the best you'd ever heard. And
0: I agree. He was amazing.
3: Well, he was just so succinct. And Paul, he was so dead on. These are facts that are going to happen. And but yet nobody can stop it. It's unbelievable. And real quick, hey, Chris, I beg to differ with you. Michael Jordan's the greatest of all time. And by the way, no, you don't lose your offensive coordinator in some kind of mayhem that I don't think to this day we actually know what happened between Coach Saban and Lane Kiffin, and then turn it over to a rehabbing offensive coordinator and play the national championship. And one fact that nobody will ever bring up except me, it's the only game I've ever seen in my life where the Alabama defense was on the field 99 downs. I've never heard of any defense being on the field
0: and Vance,
3: 99 downs.
0: Vance, you're right, and you know what? It came down to a cheating play to win the national championship, a completely fraudulent play.
3: It was a play. Today
0: exactly.
3: It would be flagged.
0: Exactly, exactly.
3: But, so, you know, if you don't think Lane Kiffin, whatever took place, Paul, I don't know that we all...
0: No, I will tell you this. Lane Kiffin told me the next day, he said, I guarantee you Alabama would have won that game had I been calling the plays. I believe him.
3: Well, I believe that, too. But, you know, hey, history is history. I don't blame Chris for being...
0: No, I would say, and I know it's verboten to criticize Saban, but I would rank that among the biggest mistakes Nick Saban has ever made.
3: You know, it was just unfortunate because I really thought...
0: Well, I mean, all he had to do... I mean, listen, he knew what a skunk he had on his staff. There was nothing new. All he had to do was just bite his tongue and live with this guy one more week to win a national championship. But I know his principles overwhelmed him. He said, I can't let this guy stay here after the way he performed last week, but he should have called him in, given him the riot act, and I think he would... I mean, I know one thing. Winning a national championship, you could live with Lane Kiffin one more week after 3 years, considering he was already leaving. Thank you so much for the call. J.D. is up next. Good afternoon.
4: Hey, Paul, I hope you're well today. I got a couple calls ago mentioned Candace, and I had called in to say something to Candace, so I'm going to go ahead and say it anyway, if you don't mind. Candace, you're the scum of the earth. You don't ever come in there and take a shot at I-Man like that. I-Man is an icon. You don't say stuff like that and wish stuff like that on people that's been through what he's been through. He's an icon, and people look up to him. The difference between you and him is you look up to people. Now, Long, you're trying too hard, Long. You called in twice, and all you can come up with is just dumb and just dumber. I told you to pick on somebody that you could handle. You can't handle me. I mean, I can come up with something off the top of my head better than that, like leftover neurological goo or some crap. Get somebody you can handle and get off of me. And Chris, from South Carolina, if we gave you the impression that somebody gives a damn about what you're upset about, I'm sorry, but nobody does. Thank you, Paul. I appreciate it.
0: Well, thank you. Why don't we take a break? We have a guest coming up in a few minutes. Still plenty of time for you to call us.
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0: the best coaches in college football. And I think a few years ago, I might have agreed, but I just honestly, and I'm a University of Virginia fan. Tony Elliott was on that squad, and he's helping us now. I think everything just used to fall in the right place for that coaching squad at Clemson. If you had to ask me who the best coach in college football is right now, I would probably say Kirby Smart, but I want to know your opinion.
1: Yeah, I mean, Kirby Smart is in the conversation. I'm not one that always gets hung up on recency, but you'd have to include Kurt Cignetti in that group just based on what he has done in 2 years. I've never seen anyone do that.
0: Yeah, I agree with that. I just think it's kind of a small sample size, but I'm curious to see what he'll do.
1: No, I mean, hey, Sid, if you said to me, okay, you're the athletic director now at USC, and you can pay whatever you need, and which coach are you going after? Kirby Smart's my first coach. I probably would not want Kurt Cignetti because I think he has to fit into a – I don't think you can put him into an establishment place. He's also in his 60s, and he's a gruff guy who is not going to mesh well with a lot of people. Kirby gets all that. I think Cignetti is part of that conversation. After that, I think a lot of the names are pretty traditional. It's really tough to, I see a lot of top 10 lists and I look at that list and I go, how did these people get on that list?
0: Yeah. And I still, despite what we're seeing from the teams that win the championships, think coaching in the SEC is totally different than coaching in the Big Ten. And yeah. I just think that Kirby Smart has been successful for so long, whereas we've seen 2 good years from Kurt Cignetti.
1: No, I totally agree. Thanks for the call, Sid. Really do appreciate it. Let me check in with Jim, who is in Dallas. Good afternoon.
2: Hey, howdy. Good afternoon, Paul. Thanks for taking my call.
1: Thank you.
2: Real quick trivia question for you. Which current SEC coach had the following comment during Arch Manning's recruitment? I love Sark, but I hope he can stay sober.
1: I do remember that quote.
2: That was his pitch.
1: I think it was Lane Kiffin, wasn't it?
2: Nope. It is definitely relevant in the Ole Miss discussion this week, but it was Pete Golding.
1: Oh, you're right. So it sure was. Okay, I'm
2: sorry. Wondering why Sark might have, obviously Sark was making his point. Yeah, and he did it, obviously, as Alabama defensive coordinator, right? But if you're wondering, maybe that was in the back of Sark's
1: mind. Yeah,
2: and
1: by the way, Jim,
2: team out of his hat.
1: I do remember that now. And I shouldn't have said Kiffin because Kiffin and Sark are very close friends and they've both been through the same thing. That is really
2: That's
1: rich
2: right.
1: Coming from Pete Golding, by the way.
2: Yeah, and I think, I don't know, I only know what was reported, right? But apparently it was a Zoom with Arch and his high school coach, and the high school coach had to basically call him out. And obviously, probably Saban didn't like getting the report from that meeting on how it went because that might have doomed Alabama's attempt of getting Arch. But yeah, so that was just a little.
1: Well, I always heard that Jim with Arch. He came. I've always thought if he didn't go to Texas, he would have gone to Georgia.
2: Yeah, I think you're right on that. I mean, it's been a couple years since we were following that so closely, but I think we were pretty worried about Kirby on that one.
1: Because the problem with Saban that was when Saban had Jalen Hurt, Tungavailoa, Mac Jones. I mean, it was just this Bryce Young. I mean, it was just one after another.
2: Incredible.
1: And I think they felt like that would be the worst, the wrong. I mean, obviously they liked Saban. I mean, who didn't? But that was. I'm glad you reminded me of that.
2: Yeah.
1: And by the way, that is not the first time that Sarkisian has said something like this. He said it before. It just didn't get as much attention.
2: Yeah, I appreciate

0: say to a degree, right, start kind of being a little bit snarky. I don't think in any way what he said compares to Lane, right? But a little bit of competitive snarkiness is I'm fine with. We had a guy named Tom Herman as a coach here, and that it didn't play well with Texas. The constant kind of maybe he was a bit more immature than maybe he was a little bit more in the Lane direction of things when he was at Texas. It didn't work real well for Tom. But, hey, and then for the upcoming meetings, right? I'd love to see Sankey be able to, this is really going to be a test of his leadership skills. But what I'd really love to see is for him, if they could come out of that, right, with some sort of simple, here are the four things that we're looking for, this is where we want to be. We would love the NCAA to be able to set this up. If not, we're looking for partners here, and that comes down to what's going on with number of teams, a position on that, a position on maybe, age or eligibility, a position on, rules of any kind, but just a simple three or four, here's what we're looking for, and maybe get it off of just the 16 versus 24. But they came out and said, here's four things we want to lock in on, and we're looking for partners who want to partner with us on this. And leave it to Sankey, right, as to how strong a statement he wants to make. But I'd love to see that coming out of the coaches' meeting.
1: Jim, thank you. Thank you very, very much. Well said. Appreciate it. Dwayne in New Orleans is up next.
2: Hey, Paul Feinbaum, deal with that bull crap, huh? Wait and tell Jim who was the offensive mind when Nick Saban was there, who got Jalen Hurst, the boy from Hawaii, from Miami quarterback, Bryce Young, Matt Jones. Who was the offensive coordinator with there? Who opened up that offense? Tell me again. I forgot
1: that was Lane Kiffin.
2: All right, then. You should have told Jim that. You should have told Jim that just like that, because a start was at USC?
1: Well, he was gone from USC.
2: He
1: got fired because of public intoxication. Yeah, that's well documented.
2: Yeah, that's what he got fired for. Yeah, all right, then. That's what he got fired for, all right? Y'all on that Texas bandwagon again, huh? With Arch Manning, huh? But look at here. Y'all bragging about Stark so much. Stark didn't win nothing yet. What did he win? What Texas won so far? Huh? They ain't going to win nothing this year coming up. Because they come to Baton Rouge. Oh, where they come to? They come to BR, huh? I think they do got a game in BR. We're going to whoop on them in Baton Rouge. You know what I'm saying? And game day, first day. Hey, Clemson and LSU, game day going to be in Baton Rouge this year, y'all. First game. All right? We're going to see what's happening. All right? That alcoholic start. That makes that with the...
1: One thing about Steve Sarkisian, everybody knows what's happened. He's very open about it. We've talked to him. This is not exactly breaking news that he got fired from Southern Cal. Who hasn't gotten fired from Southern Cal? They ought to fire the current coach. We are up against the break. We have something very special for you next. Maya Johnson, Belmont, one of the top pitchers, maybe the top, in all of women's softball. She'll be playing at a campus near you soon. We'll talk all about the weekend coming up next.
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21: The Cavs and Pistons, another 2-2 best of seven series. This one has had the home team prevailing in all four, including a Cleveland knockout punch to start the second half of game four.
22: Harden against Robinson, blows by Robinson, left corner to Wade, back on the left wing, Harden, three ball, bullseye! Out front, Harden. Left wing Merrill, Sam, three. Perfect! Quick flip, let it fly, and the Cavs are up one. Allen lowers the shoulder, pow, with the right hand! That's the aggressive, fiery Jared Allen. 21-0 quarter for the Cavaliers. Mitchell at the three-point arc, spinning, run of the lane, shot puts and scores, and it's a 23-0 quarter, and it's a 19-point lead.
21: And 25-0 run overalls heard on WTAM, 23 unanswered to begin the second half. James Harden had his 25th career 2010 playoff game, 24 points, 11 assists on the run that decided the
0: the game.
2: I think our starters hadn't been great to start the games and start the halves. And tonight was a really good opportunity for us, and we did that, you know, start the game and start the halves, you know, particularly on our defensive end. And that's what led to easy opportunities, whether it's threes or layups.
21: The catalyst, Donovan Mitchell, who tied an NBA playoff record with 39 points in the second half. He scored 30.5 six times in the playoffs, most of any player in the play-by-play era.
2: I just told the guys, like, hey, I wasn't getting downhill like I had in game three. You know what I mean? And sure, yeah, I scored a lot of points, but just trying to find ways to get early offense, and shots started to fall, but just kind of maintaining my stuff. And the biggest thing was just trying to just create advantages wherever I saw them for the group and, you know, not force things.
21: Yeah, consider this. Bench outscored the starters for Detroit 52-51, third team in the last 10 years to lose a game with a bench outscores the starters. Fear not, though, says Pistons star Cade Cunningham.
16: It's nothing to hang our head about losing a game in the NBA. They're a good team. They handled their business. They won at home. Now we get to go back, and there's a lot to learn from. There's things that we didn't see that we got opportunity to get exposed to and learn from. So we'll come back better, and there's nothing to hang our head about. Like I said, I mean, we're only going to come back stronger, and we got to protect our own now.
21: Does Cade need help? Kendrick Perkins on if Detroit is relying too much on Cunningham.
23: They are, and I see Cade starting to get tired, seriously. They're trapping him. Cleveland's doing an excellent job at throwing multiple bodies towards him.
21: Yeah, but his coach said, J.B. Bickerstaff says, it's not all about what Cleveland did in the game. There was a free throw disparity in game four. 21 more makes, 22 more attempts that favor the Cavaliers marked the largest playoff difference since 2023.
24: It's unacceptable. It is. You know, we didn't do enough, obviously, to help ourselves, and I'll start there. But, you know, ever since we came to Cleveland, the whistle has changed. You know, there's no way that one guy on their team shoots more free throws than our team.
21: All right, well, they're back in Detroit on this night. The two teams have had seven straight meetings decided by 10 points or fewer. In the history of the NBA playoffs, the team that won Game 5 of a best-of-seven series tie 2-2 has gone on to win it 82% of the time. For a look ahead at tonight's tip, here's our team of Kalen Azubuike and Sean Kelly.
25: Jim, thank you very much. It's already loud here inside Little Caesars Arena. We get set for Game 5 tonight. So far, chalk in this series. The home team has won each of the four played prior here in the semifinal round. Cleveland's back into it, my friend. They won their two home games. How did Cleveland get back on track after being down 2-0?
26: It does feel like Cleveland has a lot of momentum right now. They're looking to keep that going. But defensively, I thought they were so much more proactive, especially with their double teams. And I was talking to Kenny about this. The way they double teamed and they rotated out of it early. And the difference between them and the Pistons were double teaming a lot, but they were reactive, right? They would sit back, wait, see where the ball's going, then try to get out there. By then, it's too late. They're getting an open shot. And on the other side, the Cavaliers are rotating early. They're forcing turnovers. 25 points off of those turnovers in game four, 27 off of less forced turnovers in that game in game three. So they've gotten so much more active with their hands, and they're beating the Pistons at their own game. The Pistons' identity is the toughness, forcing turnovers, getting to the free throw line. That's what the Cavs are doing, especially in game four. It's 30-9 free throws made in favor of the Cavaliers. So they want to keep that same thing going. They came out and set the tone in those two games, and it felt like a lot of those last two games at home in Cleveland, the Cavaliers were the more aggressive team. So can they do that? They haven't won a road game in the playoffs. That's the sense of urgency for them, other than the fact that it's a super pivotal game and everybody knows how important game five is. So they're looking to come out and set the tone here early. Obviously, Donovan Mitchell liked to get off to a better start than he did in game four. He went nuclear in the second half of game four. He wants to kind of continue that momentum.
25: No doubt. He got going. He sure did. Ended up with 43. James Harden Crazy. Played much better as well. Cade Cunningham had his first off game, albeit at 19 points. The Stars have carried the load for their teams when their teams have won. In a game five, based on your experience, there's usually a role player of some kind who might step up and help snatch momentum, or at least the start of a best of three here for their team. Got anybody in mind?
26: Well, I think Duncan Robinson gets back to it. He only had 4 points in game four. He was on a really good run. He had been shooting the ball so well. I feel like they got away from his movement and his gravity helping them create offense. Because at times, listen, this is a defensive-minded team, the Pistons. That's kind of their identity. They force turnovers. They bully you. They win the physicality battle. they got to get back to that. But offensively, not settling, obviously driving to the basket, being number one when it comes to points in the paint in the regular season, getting back to that. Duncan Robinson is their shooter. He's got to be the guy that's continuing to move all the time, work off of those screens. If I'm Jalen Duren, I'm trying to set bone-crushing screens for that guy just so I can roll to the basket. My guy's going to leave me and go with Duncan Robinson. Hopefully I get some easy ones. Now Jalen Duren is gone, right? Can they get a little more creative? You think about the Cavs and their bigs and what they do, a lot of inverted ball screens, right? Get those guys down here. Jared Allen can be aggressive. Mobley can be aggressive. Can you do that with Jalen Duren on your side if you're the Pistons? Because they need him to be assertive and aggressive in this one.
25: All right, Detroit's won five straight here at home this postseason. Cleveland, 0-5 on the road. We'll see if the script stays the same here tonight, Jim, in Game 5.
0: All right, Sean, thanks so much. Kalena just touched on Jalen Duren, scored 8 points in Game 4. Fifth time he's had fewer than 10 points in 11 playoff games. During the regular season, he failed to reach at least 10 points in only 6 of 70 games played. And then there's this, 2 rebounds in Game 4, fewest of any game this season. I'm Jim Basquel. This is NBA Countdown on ESPN Radio. Tip off for Game 5, Cavs and Pistons, about 30 minutes away. 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
1: Wemby delivers 27 points, 17 rebounds, and the Spurs are a win away from the conference finals.
3: Being ourselves and just sticking to the game plan, that was the biggest part. So today, you know, a great Timberwolves team, they're going to climb back into games, and we've got to figure out ways how to end it right there when going that run.
4: We played with appropriate fear, discipline, execution, physicality, poise, and I thought we had it from an array of people tonight, and it was really good to see, and we needed everybody because at different moments of the game, different guys stepped up.
0: Yeah, he was ejected from Game 4 for that elbow that played a pivotal role in the outcome of the game. Back for Game 5, and Victor Wembanyama was back at it. 27 points, 17 rebounds, 3 blocks, and the convincing Spurs win over the Wolves for a 3-2 series lead. First Take, duo of Stephen A. Smith and Kendrick Perkins on the Spurs' French force.
5: You know what last night showed me? A few things. Number one, he's the most dominant player in the NBA. Giannis, Jokic, whomever, move the hell aside. We have never seen a player that dominates like he does on both ends of the floor. Okay, that's number one. Number two, it's Wemby's world, and everyone's trying to get an apartment in it. That's where we at this point. The league belongs to him. That was the statement that he sent last night. It wasn't just to the Minnesota Timberwolves. That statement was sent to the rest of the league. I know OKC watching, rooting for the Minnesota Timberwolves. I guarantee you that, because they don't want to face that smoke.
6: I thought the San Antonio Spurs won this series, winning Game 3. I know they still got 2 games to go. I don't see Minnesota winning this series. And the reason I don't see the Minnesota winning this series is because the opportunity to me was Game 3. You sit up there and you get blown out. You down by as many as 47 points in Game 2. You can't let them then turn around and travel to your house and beat you in that Game 3, and you fall down 2-1. To me, San Antonio showed me something right there. I don't see Minnesota winning 2 straight to win this series. So let me get that out the way. And it's going to be interesting because based on what you're saying, and I get where you're coming from, but I'm going to be real interested in seeing how Oklahoma City responds. But those are the kind of things that are on my mind right now, because what I love about Wemby is that he's so great. And they talked about how Greg Popovich was there when they got the plane landed, and he had a private conversation. He doesn't know what he said to him or whatever, whatever. But Wemby's a grown-up at the age of 22, and a brother is just something spectacular, and we all know it. I'm just excited about what he's going to require in order for you to beat him. In other words, you want to beat a man, you got to beat the man. And I know the Oklahoma City Thunder are the reigning defending NBA champions. The thing is, they're the reigning defending NBA champions. They haven't lost a game in the postseason, and everybody is still looking at what they're going to have to go up against instead of looking at them. And as champions, you got to take that personal.
0: Yeah, OKC's waiting on the winner of that series, 8-0 this postseason as they look for a repeat title. But keep in mind, they've lost 4 times. To the Spurs head-to-head during the regular season. Coming up next on NBA Countdown, presented by SoFi, we'll hear what both coaches have to say in terms of what it will take to grab the upper hand in this series, and we'll dig into the Cavs' home-road splits in this second season. 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
30: James has it at the Piston logo. Drives left. Comes in the lane. Protects it. Shoots it. Scores! With 2.2 to go. 109-107. LeBron is the last 25 Cavalier points. 48 on the game. A virtuoso all-time great performance in Game 5.
0: I remember it like it was yesterday. Mike Tirico on ESPN Radio. That was LBJ 2007. Cavs last 25 points scored all to him. Keep in mind, Cleveland had a 25-0 run in Game 4. Donovan Mitchell tied for the most points, 39 in a playoff half in NBA history. Cavs seeking their fourth series win after trailing by two games. Have lost three straight road Game 5, 6-0 and scoring over 110 points. Keep your focus on that number, 110. They're also seeking to avoid becoming the third team ever to start a single postseason 6-0 at home and 0-6 on the road. Here's the deal. They could win a series against the Raptors because they had home court, winning that one in 7. They have to win a roadie in this series. Christine Lisi on the Jekyll and Hyde that is the Cavs.
1: Buzzer sounds, Cavaliers win. And we've got a 2-2 series with the Cavs and the Pistons.
2: The Cavaliers have now won 6 games this postseason, their most since the 2018 team that made the finals.
13: And for the 4th consecutive year, the Cleveland Cavaliers have won the Eastern Conference. They head to the NBA Finals, and for LeBron James, it is 8 straight NBA Finals.
2: The Cavaliers have only eclipsed 6 wins in a single postseason without LeBron James on the roster once. In the 1992 playoffs, they went 9-8 and made the conference finals before losing in 6 to the Bulls.
1: Mitchell, crossover dribble, left wing 3. There's another one, and it's a 19-0 quarter.
2: The Cavaliers are still searching for their first road win of the postseason, and they'll need to get one to advance to the conference finals. They're the 3rd team in NBA history to be undefeated at home and winless on the road through 11 playoff games. Cleveland could become the 5th team to lose 6 straight road games in a single postseason. Whether the Cavs can win away from home may come down to James Harden.
1: Harden steps right. 3 ball. Got it! Harden hit it! Harden hit the 3! 25.9 to go!
2: Cleveland's 4-1 when Harden has 20-plus points this postseason. 2-4 when he's held under 20.
15: Back to Paul, the time has run out. Cleveland wins the ball game, and they certainly win the battle of the whistles. Cavaliers shot 20-plus more free throws than the Pistons, and they win the game 112-103.
0: Here's the Cavs score 18 more points per game, 118 versus 100, home versus road. They're seeking their first road win since April 6th. It's been over a month. Evan Mobley, Christine mentioned James Harden. 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This is the 10th time the Cavaliers are playing the 1 seed. Cleveland has come out on top in 4 of the previous 9 such series. Cavs head coach Kenny Atkinson with our Kalen Azubuike and Sean Kelly.
16: Jim, thanks. Coach, coming off of 2 great games at home, how do you finally get that home thing to carry onto the road for you?
17: I think we have good momentum after those, 2 wins at home. Momentum, confidence, that matters in a series like this. So we just gotta take that momentum forward and bring it into tonight. 2 main keys: we gotta rebound the ball, obviously, and then take care of it. You know, the basics of the game are going to be really important tonight because we're so evenly matched. I think the possession game becomes vital. You know, who can get more tries at the rim.
18: I feel like you guys are really proactive defensively. The last 2 wins you guys had at home, 25 points off turnovers, and then 27, I believe, in game 3. Super active with your hands, forcing turnovers. How confident are you that you can bring that now on the road, that same tenacity defensively, and help that, fuel your offense?
17: That was the switch, after the first 2 games. We're playing a little more conservatively. We decided to bring our bigs up and not with just with Cade, but, Karras and Jenkins. Like, we're too far back. So, and then we're really shrinking in on the weak side, try to make them play in tighter spaces. So we just got to read the game though, right? Cade, if he gets a beat on what you're doing, starts hitting the pocket to Duren deep in the pocket, then, we got to be ready to adjust. But I think the aggressiveness helped us, and we'll come out again. Same type of mentality. Try to turn them over, create some easy ones.
16: You said the other night you felt like there were some things you figured out. Is that what you were talking about?
17: Yeah.
16: And was there a light bulb moment, if you will, to kind of come to that recognition?
17: No, for sure. That was a big piece. And then, obviously getting out in transition, turning them over a bit, getting some easy ones. And then our movement off the ball, I think we're doing a much better job of that. If their shell is static and You're not moving their shell. They're too good. They're gonna strip you. You're playing in crowds. So we've really emphasized, you know, after game two, man, we got to get back to our movement. Got to get back to our cutting. Move their shell. Move into windows so we can, you know, get an open shot or drive the ball. Those are kind of the two major shifts.
16: Last thing, that Donovan Mitchell guy, that second half the other night, how do you get him to do that again for you, Coach?
17: He's capable. Man, when that guy goes on a heater, he can go on a 3-4-5 game stretch where he's unstoppable. But again, he's got great momentum going into this game, great confidence. That's a big part of this. So we need another one, but I also think we need a role player to step up. Who's going to be that? You know, is it Sam Merrill? Is it Jalen Tyson? Is it Strus? Is someone going to? These games, game fives, tied up. Usually, that's how it shifts. So, hopefully, it's one of our guys.
0: And Kenny talked about the importance of rebounding. Keep that in mind from game four, a postseason low 35 rebounds in that loss for Detroit. I'm Jim Basquiat. This is NBA Countdown presented by SoFi on ESPN Radio and the ESPN app. Tip off for game five, Cavaliers and Pistons, about 15 minutes away. Cade Cunningham's 16-game playoff streak of 20-plus points snapped in that fourth game. It's clear they need him to be special to have a shot at winning, and for the most part, he's been up to it. Christine Lisi on the importance of Cade.
3: Cunningham on the left. Step back three for Cunningham. Good! Woo-hoo! Cunningham with 23.
2: Cunningham is coming off the lowest scoring playoff game of his career, snapping a 16-game streak with 20 points or more, tied for the third longest to start a postseason in NBA history.
3: Cunningham drives from the right wing, goes to the rim, and dunks it with two hands.
4: You can't afford, if you're Cleveland, to allow James Harden to stay on the island against Cade Cunningham.
2: In their limited minutes with Cade Cunningham off the court, the Pistons have struggled, especially on offense, where the stats trend in the wrong direction.
5: Cunningham, sideline left, and his pass knocked away by Harden. Got it to Allen. Allen ahead to Mobley. Mobley on the left wing. Mobley backing down LeVert. Mobley had it knocked away. Got it back. Right side to Mitchell. Mitchell at the three-point arc. Spinning. Run of the lane. Shot puts and scores.
2: Despite struggling with turnovers, Cunningham is leading all players in points per game this postseason at 29.2. On pace to be the highest scoring average by a Piston in a single postseason in franchise history.
15: Karis LeVert to Cade. Cade down the right side.
3: And one!
15: Good!
3: Yeah!
15: Good! And count that, baby, and a foul!
3: Woo.
15: Amazing end-to-end action for the Pistons right there.
0: Yeah, keep this in mind. He came back at the end of the season from a collapsed lung. Detroit, though, when he turns it over, they don't win games. 0-3 when he has 8-plus turnovers this postseason. The Pistons have won 4 of the last 5 game fives. They won 5 straight at home in this postseason. J.B. Bickerstaff looking to make his first appearance in the conference finals as head coach. 359 career regular season wins, 7th most in league history among coaches who have never appeared in the conference finals. The Pistons coach with Arkelena and Sean.
16: Coach, the good news is you're back at home and your team has played very well here. What do you want your team to leave behind in Cleveland as you get set for game five tonight?
6: Everything, you know, and it's not a bad thing, but it's just to focus on the mentality that we've had is just one game at a time. So no matter what happened in Cleveland, you know, that doesn't matter tonight. As long as we come out and play well, play our brand of basketball, we'll give ourselves a chance down the stretch to win the game.
19: You guys were such a great defensive team all season, and you had said you were kind of a step slow, especially in game four there defensively. What are some of your points of emphasis defensively for this game?
6: It always starts with physicality for us. We got to do a great job of putting our hands on people, making legal contact as much as we possibly can, and then eliminating the easy ones. And, you know, some of that starts with our offense where we can't turn the ball over and allow them to get out in transition. But some of that comes down just to the details. You know, that night to start the game, we lost shooters early in the game, which allowed them to get a rhythm, allowed them to get going. So if we just pay attention to the details, maintain our physicality, we'll be good.
19: Paul Reed and Karis LeVert, both defiant attitudes, always taking advantage of the opportunity. You've known what they're capable of, both wonderful games in game four. How much are you putting the batteries in those two guys back to come out here and have an impact at home?
6: We're going to need them. We're going to need everybody. But those two guys in particular, you know, are guys that have spark ability. You know what I mean? Like they can initiate runs because of their activity on both ends of the floor. Both of them can create mayhem on the defensive end of the floor with great hands, getting steals, deflections, blocking shots. And then offensively, we've seen them. You know, they can go get buckets. They can create plays for others, and they just put so much pressure on you. So the combination of the two is really good. At, you know, two-way impact, and you're going to need it, especially here at home where you can get the crowd involved in the game because of plays like that. I think it should be great for us tonight.
16: The crowds in this series, I mean, it's remarkable when you look at obviously what they had at their place and what you've had here at your place. How much of an effect does it truly have on guys that play at this level?
6: I mean, it can shift momentum, you know, yeah. To be honest with you. When you have a wave of fans behind you, supporting you, pushing you, you know, it can carry momentum, but it can also do the same thing on the road. Like, it's a great feeling to quiet a road crowd, and that gives you that similar momentum to make sure you want to keep them out of the game, and it gives you that same energy. So the crowds can work both ways for you.
16: Four games played in the series now. Is it easy to get kind of into a hamster wheel of a series? Is it okay to hit a reset button before each one of these games?
6: Yeah, and that's what we try to do. And I think that was the biggest thing that our group learned from the Orlando series being down 3-1. It was game to game, and we never looked at four games. We never looked at two games, road games, home games. Like, all we did was take what we needed to learn from each game and then apply it to the next game to the best of our ability, but with a sole focus on that game. And I think you know, that was a great lesson for our guys to learn, and we need to be prepared to do that tonight.
16: JB, thanks. All the best.
6: Thank you.
0: All right, Sean. JB, thanks so much. You know, they just talked about it. Kalenda did point out the importance of a player like Duncan Robinson. Here's another challenge for the Pistons. Robinson is out for tonight's game, dealing with a back issue. Dennis Jenkins is in the starting lineup. Robinson had scored 80% of his points in this postseason from beyond the arc, by far the highest such percentage in these playoffs. Daryl Morey out as president of basketball operations for the Philadelphia 76ers, who are fresh off that sweep in the Eastern Conference semis.
7: Certainly, it felt like everything was on the table entering, you know, this playoffs, the exit of the Sixers season after they got swept by the Knicks, and it sounds like looking for a fresh start.
8: There's not a lot of hope in Philadelphia. There's a lot of ifs and maybes, and those ifs and maybes only amounted to a Game 7 win and an impressive comeback over the Boston Celtics.
0: Yeah, on the heels of that second round sweep at the hands of the Knicks, Sixers parting ways with president of basketball ops, Daryl Morey. Let's bring in 97.5, the Fanatic host, John Kincaid. John, how would you characterize Morey's tenure in Philadelphia?
9: How about tumultuous? Is that a good word? I can't spell it, but I can tell you what it was like. It was up, it was down. Draft nights were great. The contract signings were horrendous. The decision-making about long-term vision was poor. Some of his hiring decisions were good. I mean, we don't know what Nick Nurse is going to be long-term, but it's a real mixed bag. And it's one thing that was clear, though. It was time for him to go. And he was a guy who came in here with a lot of promise. He was a guy who came in here with a lot of sort of bluster about what he potentially was going to bring. But honestly, I'm not sure that the situation that he is leaving behind is better than the one he took over.
0: Yep.
9: And to me, that's the reason that he had to be shown the door.
0: And Nick Nurse stays as head coach. Your thoughts on that decision?
9: I'm a believer that Nick Nurse deserves another chance. And whoever comes in as the new director of basketball operations that replaces Daryl Morey, he's going to get his opportunity to see Nick Nurse 1 year, hopefully with a healthier assortment of players. This year was a mess. You had 25 games without Paul George on his mystery suspension. You have Joel Embiid, who could be out if he sneezes. Tyrese Maxey was out injured, so you never knew who was going to be in the lineup on a nightly basis. Nick Nurse deserves one more chance to see what he can do, and then I believe that next director of basketball operations would have the opportunity to hire their own guy if they saw fit.
0: In the meantime, former Warriors GM Bob Myers will oversee the hiring of Morey's replacement. I'm sure there's many that just want the team to hire him for the job, but how will that help make this ultimately the right choice?
9: I got a good feeling that Myers will know what to look for, and more importantly, know the guy to sort of lead them out of the desert here of what they've got to navigate. They're the only team in the NBA that has three of those albatross contracts the books that he has to get out of there. So Myers knows what they're dealing with. He knows the mountain that has to be climbed. So he's got to find somebody with that expertise. I got a good feeling that he's going to be able to siphon amongst the candidates and figure out, okay, that's the guy who can handle that part of the job. Because, Jim, if they don't handle that part of the job well, then everything else that they do, every bit of drafting or every bit of like signing of other bench players and everything, is going to be irrelevant. They got to get out from under the big contracts and find a way to chart a path to getting the franchise back on track.
0: All right, let's dig deeper on that. Joel Embiid has played roughly half the available games in Philadelphia.